0: $1 per vehicle every day, while significantly reducing their reliance on diesel fuel. Australians are being urged to drive safely on the roads today as part of Fatality Free Friday. The annual campaign, run by the Australian Road Safety Foundation, hopes to achieve a day without a single fatality. In the last 5 years, Australia's road toll has increased by 16%. Founder and chair Russell White told National Radio News, simply being in the moment can make a big difference in road safety.
1: No matter how you're using the road, whether that's as a pedestrian, it's a cyclist or a driver, that you're always operating at a level whereby you know you've got a greater level of situational awareness.
0: Veterans who have shared their stories have been praised after the reinstatement of funding for Invictus Australia. Shannon Kirkwood has more.
2: The charity had missed out on its allocated funding of $3 million a year in this month's budget, but last night the government reversed its decision. Veteran and Invictus Games alumni Luke McCallum was one of the veterans who spoke up after the funding was cut. He says Adaptive Sport and Invictus Australia helped him find a sense of belonging again and were a beacon in the dark. In response to the announcement, he says he's so happy for all of those involved at Invictus Australia, people running sports programs in the regions, as well as the veterans and their families who access the sports across the nation. The charity says every veteran who spoke up reminded Australia, sport, connection and community can change lives.
0: Turning to sport, in cycling, Paul Manier has won stage 18 of the Giro d'Italia. Jonas Vingegaard remains in the overall lead. Australian Jai Hindley is still in fourth. Michael Storer is seventh and Ben O'Connor 10th.
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4: Hi, Thomas Emerson here, independent member for Currajong. Huge congratulations to 2XX for reaching the 50-year milestone. Massive effort. I've really enjoyed every conversation I've had with Scotty and Tina on Behind the Lines, and I'm looking forward to the next 50 years.

by a lake in Norway. I wanna walk through Swedish fields of green. I wanna see the forests of Finland. I wanna sail on a boat on the Baltic Sea. I wanna feel a Russian winter. I wanna

0: And welcome back. You are on Behind the Lines, Community Radio 98.3 FM in Canberra. You're with Scotty Foster and Zena Richardson. And joining us now, live in studio, we have Charlie Sage and Emma Dunbar, who are with Care Financial, and they're talking about their energy support program. So welcome to the show, Charlie, Emma. It's wonderful to have you here. I know that we had planned to have you on about a month ago, and there were some hiccups in that, and we're glad that you're able to join us. Yeah. It's a bit colder now, so it's probably really relevant in talking about all sorts of energy bills going up, which people are looking at right now. Yeah. Yes. Exactly. Well, I know that your organisation does a lot more than energy support. So perhaps, Emma, you could give us a synopsis on Care and the sort of things that you do to help the most vulnerable.
1: Yeah, absolutely. So we work for an organisation called Care. We go by Care Inc. now. We've been helping Canberra's most vulnerable for over 40 years now. And we have a range of programs. It started off as just financial counselling. We run the National Debt Helpline for people in the ACT and surrounding areas, free financial counselling. We also do community education. So we have free adult education sessions, which can help people pay off their parking and traffic infringements. We also have a community loans program, so no interest loans for essential items. And we have our energy team that me and Charlie are heading. We do energy support, we look at people's bills. We have a program with the ACT government for $100 off your gas or electricity bill for people struggling with the cost of living. And we also have the Access to Electric program, an ACT government initiative, which can help people on low incomes get access to new electric appliances, replacing their old gas appliances in their houses when they're not able to afford to do so.
0: So it gives them that transition from gas to electric if
1: exactly.
0: they need.
1: Okay. Yes, without those, the big cost. Yeah.
0: And say, for instance, you've got somebody who's maybe not falling under the income barriers to be able to receive the Centrelink support, but they're still not earning a lot, and say their fridge goes or the stove goes, like it's a big cost item.
1: Absolutely.
0: Are you able to help with things like that?
1: Yeah, so our community loans, we do a lot of the bigger appliances, washing machines, fridges. We can help with split systems, heating and cooling. Our loans do go up to $2,000.
0: Which would be like a split system or something like that. Yeah.
1: Yeah. And then it's just an arrangement that you pay off over usually 1 to 2 years, depending on, your circumstances. And there are other initiatives with the ACT government and some of the retailers as well to help people on those lower incomes get access to grants and payment plans to help them upgrade their appliances as well. Mm. So
2: part of what we do is, I guess, helping people navigate the various energy programs that are around in the territory, because there are a lot of options for people. The retailers do provide appliance replacement programs and rebates. The government has several programs as well too. People might not know where to start looking.
0: I think community notice board seems to be where I see all the recommendations posted, but it is hard to navigate and to know all the different resources available.
2: Definitely.
1: Yeah, there's a lot of information out there, so we try and help people find what's suitable to their circumstances.
3: Exactly. You've got a slightly more generous loans program for people who are fleeing domestic violence.
1: We do, yes. So our Assistance Beyond Crisis loans actually go up to $5,000. And this is helping people. So it's after they have fled. It's survivors rebuilding their lives. So the emergency crisis payments will have been accessed before any application for an Assistance Beyond Crisis loan. But yeah, we can help. It's a good amount of money to help set up a new house, security cameras,
4: Yeah, just helping people feel safe again in their life. You do have to be earning an income above $50,000 for that one, which is still achievable on Centrelink.
3: Rules me out. Well and truly.
4: Yeah.
0: Well, so speaking of income, like the rising energy prices and just the rising cost of living is putting a lot of pressure on households right now. What is your service seeing? Like, I imagine there's been a big uptick in requests for service.
4: Yeah.
2: I can sort of talk to some of the things that we see on a regular basis. I think looking at people's bills for the last 6 months, they haven't been quite as acute as obviously winter bills, which are starting to come in. One of the things that we do often see, which is a little alarming, is people energy rationing, where they're deliberately dialing down the usage in their house and not using things like heating or cooling. They're just using the absolute basics, fridge, lights. So that is actually happening at a reasonable level with some of the information we're seeing through some of the programs. And one of the really rewarding things is being able to sort of step in and contact people and point them towards things that are going to be able to prove their position, like energy efficiency audits and other government programs as well.
0: No, I actually participated in one of the energy efficiency audits and as a renter in an old house with no insulation.
4: Great.
0: And someone came along and checked everything and gave me a report on
4: the
0: main issues to look at that I could within my budget. They showed me how to do some simple insulation techniques. They gave me a free electric heated blanket to use, which I do use every winter because I don't need to heat a whole room. I only need to heat the area that I'm using. So that cut my energy bills by probably 40%, just switching from using, and at the time I had a gas heater, which I was turning off all the time because it was astronomically expensive, switching to using the heated blanket. And then when I was able to convince my landlord to install a reverse cycle unit, that dropped the cost of, you know, energy use down as well. So that's, I recommend anybody who's thinking, oh, I can't afford to make any changes, this is a great way to make some really low cost, very effective changes in your home.
4: Absolutely. And, especially for people who are renting, like you were, and our people living in ACT housing as well. You don't have that, you don't have any control over what those appliances are. So being able to make small changes, having someone come and give you an in-depth report that you can give to your landlord, your real estate, your ACT housing manager as well, to try and help them pay for those maintenance and upgrades as well. It's a really good, it's a great initiative. And using those electric blankets, it's great. It's such a low cost option to keep warm. It's really scary hearing that people are not using hot water and they're not using heating, and we live in Canberra and our winters get down to minus 10 if not more. Like, it is awful to think that people are having to do this. Electric blankets, the Vinnies energy audits, it's such a great initiative, and we do refer people directly to that program. So you can contact us and you can contact Vinnie's directly as well to inquire about it.
3: And I suppose if you had a tradie, you could sort of do a shift on the electric blanket thing. Most of the major sort of battery tool manufacturers have got a heated jacket as well. So you plug your battery into that.
0: You get battery-powered socks too.
3: Socks.
0: See, I lived in Canada for 25 years.
4: Outside,
0: and you can get heated every piece of clothing you can imagine, including underwear. It would make sure that if you're working outside for long periods, that you stay warm.
4: Yeah. That's great. I love that. I do worry about electric socks in the snow.
0: Well, no, it's battery-powered. So it's a battery. So there's no electrical current other than directly from the battery. So
4: amazing
3: technology. Low voltage socks. Good name for a band.
0: No, that's fantastic. That is a good name for a band. So with this, like, you know, cost of living creating a lot of hardship, there's probably other things that you've touched on that you can help people with, not just energy as well.
4: Yeah, absolutely. So our financial counselling team helps people with debt, people low to median income households, anyone struggling with mortgage, housing debt, cars. It's, yeah, we can help with a lot of things.
2: We were very pleased to see that there's been some movement on re-establishing the rent relief program, which was announced during the week. We don't have very much detail around that at this stage, but that's something that we're looking forward to seeing how it rolls out.
0: I mean, that was shocking to have that removed initially.
4: It was
0: unbelievable. I think almost every independent MLA we had, and a lot of the other MLAs were speaking up against that decision.
4: Yeah. And we managed to get backed by the Greens to put our policy to the Senate, and they did agree to implement a similar program, but that was October last year. So we're excited for the announcement to have finally happened. And yeah, we're really happy to offer people help with the cost of rentals. As everyone probably knows, the cost of living in Canberra is quite high, and the difference between the highest earners and the lowest is huge.
2: And I think with energy particularly as well too, if we can sort of step in and help in that area, it sometimes frees people up to make changes in other areas. If there's an opportunity to take care of a bill that they hadn't been actively looking at, then that might free up some space to work on other things as well too. So small changes like that can impact other areas as well.
0: Well, we saw during COVID when they furloughed a lot of workers and there was support monies available that were far greater than what people had been receiving on Centrelink. We saw how those monies were used and it, you know, proved that you could actually now have enough money to do a medical appointment or go to the dentist or do other things that are essential care but just weren't within your reach before on, say, JobSeeker or disability.
4: Yeah.
2: And I think there's that thing as well too, with particularly with more pressing expenses, like you've mentioned, if people have medical costs or food or rent they need to deal with first, often energy bills get put to the back of the queue. It's the last thing that I want to deal with. It's the last thing anyone wants to really deal with. And if you can actually sort of take some steps, make some improvements there, get that set up affordably, then it gives you a bit more bandwidth in other areas.
0: And I do think, because there's a little bit of a grace period with the energy providers, that if you don't pay on time, there's definitely a bit of a lag time before anything significant happens. So if you've got, say, for instance, your rent's due, or you've got to buy food for the kids, or there's something that is an immediate requirement, as you said, you will put the energy payments towards the sort of bottom end of the list of essentials. But people were also putting the energy bills onto their credit cards.
4: Yes.
0: So you've got people using their credit cards, going into debt just for essential needs.
4: Exactly.
0: And that would, again, put them in a position where you've mentioned where maybe now they need some debt consolidation, they need some assistance in debt management or financial planning as well.
4: Yeah.
2: I think as well, too, the risk in winter is if someone's done that to clear up a summer bill and then they've just moved into a property, they don't know what to expect from the heating, and then suddenly there's a very substantial amount that simply can't be addressed because everything else has been taken care of. It's good to be able to facilitate a conversation with the retailer around how to manage that and point out other options.
3: I always find it annoying that the rich and the powerful can hobnob with each other and forgive each other's debts, but individuals, no bloody way. You pay it off when you're in
0: trouble. Well, we saw what happened to Richard Boyle when he blew the whistle for the ATO. And that whistleblower, Richard Boyle, so he was talking about some of the practices that the ATO was doing, which, were definitely unfair.
4: Yeah.
0: And they came down on him like a ton of bricks. So it's, you know, it's a difficult position to be in. But I guess the main thing is for people listening today who probably tuned in, they said, well, how do we access the program, and, what are the requirements? What are the steps that they need to go through if they would like to apply for energy support?
4: Yeah, sure thing. So the first thing you can do is go to our website. It's carefcs.org. So F for financial, C for counselling, S for services.
3: Carefcs.
4: Yes, exactly.
3: Rolls off the
4: tongue. Tongue twister, that one. Yes. You can call us on 6257 1788 and ask for an energy support team member. So with the $100 support payments. You do have to live in the ACT. This is an ACT government initiative, so it's not available to people in those surrounding areas.
0: So like Queanbeyan and just across the border. Okay.
4: Yeah. But we do still offer support to those people, not in a $100 payment, but we can still look at your bills. We can still talk to you about your situation and see what else can be done.
0: Now, people will say, and I don't mean to be rude here, they'll say, like, $100 doesn't go as far as it used to.
4: Yes.
0: And I'm going to have multiple bills throughout the year, and my income situation doesn't look like it's going to change anytime soon. So $100 is great, thank you very much, and it's a help, but it's not really going to make a big difference for me.
2: So I guess the second part of that, as part of the process, is there's a form that someone can fill out to access it, and then they can send us a copy of their bill, or we can help them contact their retailer to get a copy of it, and that gives us an opportunity to scan it to see if there's any red flags. For example, if people are missing a concession on the account, if they tell us they have a healthcare card or a pension card and it's not there, then that's $800 that they're missing out of from the ACT government. They might be able to improve a market contract. They may not have contacted their retailer for several years. There's a lot of other options. So I guess the $100 is the start, but there might be also some other support or some advice that could be provided as part of it.
0: Mm. And I know you're doing a lot of work, particularly in trying to reach like harder to access groups, including cold communities. Mm-hmm. So why is that such a focus at the moment?
4: I think we see Canberra being such a small and close community. I think we tend to have the same people needing support each year, and we are seeing gaps in the communities that we're not reaching. And yeah, we just want to bridge that gap and let people know what's out there. I think it's really hard if English is not your native language, if this is a place that you've never lived. It's really hard to know if there is any help out there, let alone where to look.
2: Mm.
4: So we just want to try and spread the word a little bit and let people know that, yeah, we are here and we want to listen and we want to know what issues you're having and we want to help.
2: Yeah, I guess I agree with everything you said. Some of the work that we do with Mars or the Red Cross through energy program or other programs as well too has really shown about how people don't always have an awareness of some of those entitlements that they can access, like utility concessions. Mm-hmm. Particularly the access card for people who are dealing with MARS, they are able to access concessions even if they don't have a healthcare card or a pension card. So it's really being able to sort of connect to the people that they're speaking to and being able to provide that advice. It's very valuable.
0: So for a lot of folks, especially older folks and, you know, recent immigrants and people that have a different cultural approach, it can be there can be a lot of stigma around asking for help, especially for financial help. So what could you say to someone who's listening that's embarrassed and unsure about reaching out?
4: We are a free, confidential, non-judgmental service. There is so much stigma, so much shame around finances, but a lot of people are struggling, and yeah, we want you to know that we're here and we do want to listen, and it's okay to need help.
2: And I think that we've made it really, really simple for people to be able to reach out and access these programs as well, wherever possible. So it's not going to be a difficult process for someone to contact us and go through this. It's very, very simple, and it can be done by email, it can be done by phone. We can organise interpreters. It can be done in whichever way someone's comfortable with.
0: Mm-hmm, that's wonderful. Are there any final messages you would like to leave to households who are struggling with energy costs right now? Like, what should be their next best step after finishing listening to this show?
2: I might jump onto my soapbox for a couple of minutes, if that's okay. Yeah. I guess one of the things that we're really looking at the moment is the gas transition. I guess if the ACT is needing to shut down its gas network over the next 10 to 20 years, then that's really going to present a lot of challenges for the community, and certainly very significant challenges for aspects of the community. I think the ACT government does recognise that there's going to be a lot of turbulence in that process, so they have been pretty forward thinking, and they've been able to set up that access to electric program that Emma mentioned earlier. If someone's on a very low income, if they have very modest assets, if they don't own other property, if they haven't accessed other programs to get appliance support before, there may be an opportunity for them to complete an application and get a full electrification of their house at no cost. The intention.
0: And
2: of
0: if they're a renter versus a homeowner, is that difference?
2: It has to be a homeowner. Mm-hmm. You're right. I guess a lot of renters, particularly in public housing, are being serviced by other programs. Mm-hmm. ACT Public Housing is being electrified mm-hmm. separately. But I guess where there's that gap mm-hmm. where we were talking about particular segments, mm-hmm. homeowners aren't always catered to mm-hmm. as part of that. So if anyone is a homeowner, if they have concerns about the gas appliances they have and being able to afford replacing them, over the next 10 to 20 years, we're more than happy to speak to people about it.
3: I know Cooperative Power, which is a energy retailer cooperative, has taken on gas as well as electricity with the strict sort of condition that the money coming in from gas is used to help their customers electrify as well. So, yeah.
2: That's a great initiative.
4: Yeah. Yeah. Yeah.
0: And just a refresher for our folks who may be tuned in late, where should they go to get all this information?
4: Yes, so you can give us a call on 6257 1788. You can email us. It's energy@carefcs.org.
0: Well, thank you so much. It's been really great to hear that there's so much initiative happening in this sector, especially coming into winter. I know we're not as cold as we were last winter, but I'm sure we'll get there.
4: Yeah.
3: And I guess it's worth mentioning that energy reduction is one of the key ways that we can fight climate change as well. So every drop in the ocean counts.
4: Absolutely. 100%. Yeah. Yes.
0: Well, thank you so much to Charlie Sage and Emma Dunbar, energy support workers with CARE. Thank you for joining us this morning.
4: Thank you.
2: Thank you very much.
3: That's right, yes. And I do like the design and your electric blanket over there. It's amazing.
2: Keeps me warm.
0: Wonderful. So, Scotty, any announcements?
3: No, not from me.
0: All right. Well, we want to let folks know if they're going to visit their Reconciliation Day event this coming Monday, June the 1st, the lovely holiday Monday weekend. You can find 2XX broadcasting live.
3: Come and say g'day.
0: Yeah, from Reconciliation Day. Will be easy to spot because they've stuck us right next to the ABC. So just look for the two broadcasters. We'll be there. We'd love if you come and visit our marquee and wish us a happy birthday. If you've got some things you want to share about your Reconciliation Day experiences or community stories, we'd love to pop you on air for a few minutes, and that's your chance to get on live radio. So look for us. We'll be at Reconciliation Place on the lawns just opposite Questacon. So if you're sort of standing on the lawns, you're looking at War Memorial one direction and the old Parliament House in the other direction. So that's where you'll find us. Come and join us from 10 a.m. to 3 p.m. on Monday, June the 1st, and we'd like to wish all our listeners a wonderful long weekend.
3: Yes, and again, to repeat myself, go to 2XXFM.org.au. 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
4: Not yet.
2: In development.
4: Yep. Watch this space.
3: Yes. All right. Well, here comes... Oh, no, it's not the news, is it?
0: No, it's people-powered 50 years.
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7: I'm Declan O'Connell and I'll be hosting People Powered 50 Years this morning. My guest is Liz McNiven, a Bajiti woman from the Paroo River watershed country of southwest Queensland and northwest New South Wales. Liz is currently an associate director of the Murray-Darling Basin Aboriginal Water Entitlements Program. Back in the day here in Canberra, Liz presented Land Rights Now and Sovereign Voices here on Radio 2XX. And we'll also have a couple of excerpts from an interview I conducted with singer Kev Carmody for Rebel Chorus in 2020.
8: It's my great pleasure to have on the line Liz McNiven, who was very involved in 2XX back in the day. Liz, could you start by telling me how you got involved in 2XX?
9: Through the community. Mm-hmm. 2XX back in the 80s had, a pretty solid place in the local community,
8: mm-hmm.
9: so in the grassroots community.
8: Mm-hmm.
9: And so that's how I got involved. I met a couple of the people working on the Land Rights Now show,
8: mm-hmm.
9: and I thought, oh, that's brilliant, you know, having a show where we could talk to our people and share information and all the rest of it, listen to music, promote Indigenous music, all that kind of thing. And the idea that it was voluntary, I thought was just brilliant. So I was keen to get involved, and when there was an opportunity, I took that opportunity. The original broadcasters left. And so that's when I got to do the Land Rights Now show.
8: Which is the next thing I was going to ask you about. So Land Rights Now, can you tell me a bit about that as a show?
9: That show, its name suggests.
8: Yes.
9: It comes from and is born out of the land rights movement.
8: Yeah.
9: So it was political. Its aim was to, politically inform people through, interviews, conversations, music, any which way we could to make sure people are aware of, what the politics was of that particular day. So people like Kevin Gilbert were absolutely, fundamental to that political education of, whoever wanted to listen, whoever wanted to tune in. Had the opportunity to learn from people like Kevin, which, having Kevin Gilbert in that Canberra community at that point in time was just absolutely brilliant. We had an opportunity to really have a visionary to interview and listen to and, be guided by into the future.
8: Yeah.
9: Yeah, so it was brilliant.
7: Let's hear from one of those land rights interviews now with Kevin Gilbert.
10: Kevin, a lot of people have heard about pay the rent and they've heard talk about treaties, they've heard talk about sovereignty. Would you be able to sum this up so people can get an understanding of the difference when we talk about a treaty here in Australia to, say, with the treaty that the Maoris had and the treaty that the American Indians have got or Canadian Indians?
11: One of the essential differences is when England invaded Indian land in America, that the resistance was such that terms had to be made, that somehow or other they had to make a device to con the Indian people into keeping the peace and go on to reserves and what have you. So a lot of the settlers, as well as the government officials, entered into what was called Indian treaties, which was just scraps of paper saying that that the Indians would be provided with so many blankets and allowed so much land, etc. And we found that with the several of the chiefs, for instance, entered into a negotiation on a treaty, and within a very short period of time, this so-called treaty, which was only an agreement or a makarata in Indian terms, this makarata was only left about 12 square mile of land for the Indian people. It was a scrap of paper that actually meant nothing, and it wasn't a real treaty at all, even though they call them Indian treaties. Now, the essential difference with a sovereign treaty is that if I, as a country, entered into an agreement with Germany or America on equal grounds, any document that I ratified would be ratified as a treaty. Now, that treaty is protected by international law, hence a sovereign treaty. Now, when we come back here to, we'll go across the Waitangi Treaty. Now, with the Maori Treaty, that indeed was entered into as a makarata, or just a common bit of paper, an agreement between the Maori and the English people, the English settlers or the English representatives. And indeed, England tried to cheat the Maori people there because it wasn't an internationally recognised treaty as such. It was only a local agreement. So they tried to rip off the Maori people, and there's only a handful of the Maori people who signed that, people from the north. And they didn't represent all of the people. But however, they signed that treaty. And the value of that treaty is that it was only a scrap of paper. The people entered into an agreement where a lot of the lands was lost. But it's only in recent times where the courts have upheld that the Indian Treaty was indeed a treaty that could be enforced at law, and it's given it some more teeth. So that with that agreement, now recognised as a treaty, that the courts are interpreting that piece of paper. One was written in Maori, and of course a copy in English, and of course the copy in English didn't give as many rights as what the Maori copy did. So the courts are now deciding between the Maori language treaty and the English language treaty, and they are giving fishing rights, etc., and protecting fishing rights for the Maori people under that old treaty. Sovereignty is when one country invades another country, they can't just come in and take the whole country over and say, right, we are now the sovereign owners of this. They have to establish what is called a root title. Now, when England came in or Australia came in, they claimed what is a defective root title. They haven't got a root title. They totally ignored the rights of Aboriginal people who possessed the land and, of course, had held sovereign rights over the whole of the land. So Australia has no real claim to sovereignty. It's a debased claim. It's a defective claim. That's the essential position of where white Australia is at this point in time, that their sovereignty is not a true unencumbered title. Now, until such times as a treaty is signed, the original people, on the point of justice and by law, have maintained their own laws, their own structures, their own government and their own lands. Anything else is theft. Anything else is obtained by military force or by murder, which is what has occurred to us. We are asking, or some of us are asking, for white Australia to enter into a sovereign treaty with Aboriginal people because we are an equal, and we wish to negotiate as an equal, and we want that sovereign treaty to be protected under international law.
7: That was Kevin Gilbert talking about treaty on land rights now here on 2XX in 1989 with audio courtesy of the National Film and Sound Archive and the woman who donated the material to the National Film and Sound Archive. Land rights now, producer, presenter here on Radio 2XX, Liz McNiven, my guest on People Powered 50 Years this morning.
8: And later you produced another show, which I think continued after you left. It was Sovereign Voices. Could you maybe tell me a bit about that show and maybe a little bit about the differences between the two shows, if there were much differences?
9: Well, the difference, how Sovereign Voices came about, was there was more time available
8: for
9: programming. And so rather than just having one program, we then had the opportunity to have two.
8: Oh, yeah.
9: And so the name Sovereign Voices was moving on politically from land rights, you know.
8: Yeah.
9: And you know, informed again by Kevin Gilbert, because he was really, you know, the person pushing at that time the sovereignty movement.
8: Okay, yeah.
9: And the sovereignty argument. And so this is before even the Mabo decision came along.
8: Yeah.
9: In the 80s, it was set up to extend the amount of airtime and the opportunity we had to, you know, to do things on the show. That's... And I was just so impressed when I got back to Canberra and found it was the Sovereign Voices program still going.
8: Oh, so you'd gone away for a while and came back and then joined Sovereign Voices, was that?
9: Again, yes.
8: Yeah.
9: That was only because at the time they needed somebody to present the show. And so I thought I'd just sort of like present the show until somebody else came along and had a go, because it's a really brilliant thing to do.
8: Yeah.
9: And I sort of encouraged other young people from the community to come in and do the show, which they did. And so that was brilliant. I didn't have to worry about it because it had its own wings, you know. It was flying. People were presenting it right across that time. Yeah, it just showed how valuable it was.
8: You donated some of your shows to the National Film and Sound Archive. That's how I found out about you, and the Australian Institute for Aboriginal and Torres Strait Islander Studies. So I guess you thought that they would be of value to, like, future historians, and that things like your interviews with Kevin Gilbert and Robbie Thorpe and people like that.
9: Yeah, well, you see, the thing was, I was working at AACTIS at the time. I was a trainee in the film archive.
8: Oh, yeah.
9: So, you know, with that kind of background, you're aware of how important things become in the future.
8: Yeah.
9: And so when I was doing the program, I thought it was important to archive material produced by Aboriginal people, because a lot of the material at that point had been produced by non-Indigenous people that archived at AACTIS. So my idea was, since we're doing this radio show, to just record some of them and archive them for the future, so that they, you know, anybody in the future would love to look back upon that point in time and hear what we were talking about on that day.
8: I was that little anybody in the future, I think. It's like, for the history, I kind of started looking at the various... There's not a huge amount, but there's... some, and including yours, of course. One thing we've asked people more on the humorous side, I suppose, in these interviews with previous presenters, is: did you have any tricky broadcast moments when things went wrong on air and you had to adjust? You know, is it funny stories about particular programs or anything?
9: Well, maybe it's more of a story about the 80s, you know, and how community things really were back then. You know, the building was, you know, in that ANU precinct, and so it was a really cool little building. It had lots of character, and everything was old school then, you know. It wasn't digital. Everything was analog, so it was a completely different world. And one of the, because I had two little boys at the time, they're grown adults now, but back then they were young, you know. I was doing the show, and, you know, we have to record every program and we present. And my boys were outside the studio while I was inside. And then I thought I had better just check on what my boys are up to. I put on a record, left the studio and checked, and one of them had got the tape, you know, that was recording the entire, you know, tale or whatever, and accidentally, you know, sort of got it off its reel. That was back in, you know, when things were recorded on reels. Yeah, I mean, it wasn't a big issue.
8: But yeah, it is.
9: You know,
8: amazing,
9: it was something that was a bit of a, you know, something you didn't want to happen while you were on air while the little lads are entertaining themselves in the hallway.
8: No, we've all had those.
9: Used to come into the show and listen and put the headphones on.
8: Oh, lovely.
9: One of them went on to do community radio himself as an adult. Oh, you know, they both ended up studying media. So I think, you know, just that involvement in community radio, you know, really encouraged not just my boys, but I think lots of other people to get involved in media.
8: Great. Now, looking back on those days and Land Rights Now and Sovereign Voices, are there any particular memories that stand out for you, or any particular programs that you really, really, you know, will always treasure?
9: Yes, the programs that I treasure the most, and I think are the most important, are the interviews that I did with Kevin Gilbert. Because he was a visionary. He was before his time. You know, he was talking about sovereignty back in the 1980s and trying to articulate it so that people could understand, you know, that perspective. And people really weren't listening enough back then, but now it's common language, you know.
8: Yeah.
9: It's not a a word you don't hear. It's a word everybody's using these days. So it just shows, you know, when we have people like Kevin Gilbert in our community, you know, and are prepared to share their knowledge and understanding with us, we're really mm-hmm. fortunate people. And I think that's what the power behind the work I was doing at 2XX was, getting Kevin Gilbert's voice out, you know, to the masses, you know, to those who were listening to 2XX, so that they could understand, you know, that politics.
8: Yeah, and thanks to your archiving, that those voices are kept. Could you tell me a little bit more maybe about Kevin? I understand he was as well as a political activist, he was a poet and a painter, is that right?
9: He was a really super intelligent person, you know. Mm. There wasn't much he couldn't do, so he could put his hand at all the most practical things.
8: Mm.
9: But intellectually, in my opinion, he was a giant, you know. He was writing things that now people can read and can quote because they're in currency now, but he was writing these things back before.
8: Kevin, I understand he was as well as a political activist, he was a poet and a painter, is that right?
9: He was a really super intelligent person, you know. Mm. There wasn't much he couldn't do, so he could put his hand at all the most practical things.
8: Mm.
9: But intellectually, in my opinion, he was a giant, you know. He was writing.

0: one of our earliest playwrights and an artist represented in the National Gallery, a poet. You know, he's published by Penguin. He wrote quite a lot of, you know, published quite a lot of books. And, you know, so, yeah, he was, to me, I think one of the treasures in my life. Having that time in Canberra when I was young, going to uni, studying at AATSIS and being mentored by, you know, in politics by Kevin Gilbert and, you know, doing 2XX Community Radio.
1: About 2XX, did your experience there, you know, producing, presenting programs, did that go on to influence your later career after you left 2XX?
0: Oh, absolutely. You know, like I have it on my resume, not so much as, you know, I'm a bit old now, but yeah, no, it absolutely did. And the thing is, voluntary work like 2XX is some of the best ways to learn the tricks of a trade, you know, to gain some experience. And I think I'm not the only one that benefited. I think probably, you know, most of, because back then I was young and a lot of young people were going through 2XX at the time, you know, presenting different programs. And, I'd say the whole lot of us benefited. You know, people both younger and older than me because it was going, you know, for a good while before I joined. But now I look at it, you know, if it's 50 and I was there in the 80s.
1: Yeah, no, good.
0: I wasn't that old when I was there, you know, but it was well established, that's for sure.
1: Is there anything that we missed that you would have liked to talk about?
0: Just that I think 2XX and its place in the Canberra community and its support for the Aboriginal land rights movement and, you know, the voices of our people getting out across Canberra was absolutely critical to everything we were doing at the time politically. It played an absolutely central role in communicating and sharing knowledge, you know, in gathering and protesting. So I really appreciated and enjoyed, you know, that whole experience in Canberra, and particularly the 2XX experience. You know, I'd encourage anybody to do that kind of thing, particularly while they're young and they've got free time on their hands, because it is really beneficial both to your community but also to yourself.
1: Thank you so much, Liz.

0: That was local band No Relations. The Way We Used to Live from the Turning Up 20 CD that 2XX put out for its 20th birthday in 1996. And we're now celebrating our 50th birthday in 2026. And The Way We Used to Live by No Relations was recorded in 1987, the year before Kev Carmody released his debut album, Pillars of Society. I interviewed Kevin in 2020 for Rebel Chorus and asked him if we were still fighting some of the same battles 30 plus years later. Kevin, I might go now to your debut album, Pillars of Society, included songs like Thou Shalt Not Steal, Comrade Jesus Christ, Black Death's in Custody. And at a time, I guess, when White Australia was like celebrating the bicentennial, and Rolling Stone described Pillars of Society as arguably the best protest album ever made in Australia, and it called you Australia's Black Bob Dylan. And there was certainly a lot to protest against in 1988, and there's still a lot to protest against now. And I was wondering if, like, you sometimes think that we, unfortunately, we still have to be, like, fighting the same battles again 30 years down the track.
1: Well, that's the disconcerting part of it, Declan. Like, crikey, it's sad that the lyrics and the music is still relevant, today. When you look at, the women's movement, the Me Too movement, when you look at the Black Lives Matter. Yeah. Yeah, and you look here in Australia, we've had so many deaths in custody and nobody's been held responsible for it. It's appalling, in a so-called democracy. But, the point is that the young ones now are taking up the themes of the old music and reinterpreting into their genres of, hip hop or rap or, a combination of both, which is great from a musical point of view, but it's virtually singing about the same damn things.
2: Mm.
0: And another thing I want to ask you about, Kev, I found an old flyer here in the station for a Canberra Kev Comedy gig back in 1991, and it was actually organised, at least in part, by Radio 2XX. I think we were working with some other people as well. But I was just going to ask you about, like, community radio. Was that important in getting your songs out, like, particularly in the early days?
1: Oh, that's a good question. That whole album, virtually, Pillars of Society, those songs, I mean, in the 1980s, I used to just go down to 4ZZZ Murray Hour. We had the Blackfellas, we had an hour on the 4ZZZ community radio station, and I'd have a talk to Rossi Watson, who was the broadcaster, and I'd say, look, I've got a song here called Thou Shalt Not Steal, and he I'd sing it live to air, and he put it on the quarter-inch tape, and then he'd send it down to Tiger at Radio Redfern, and then Tiger would put it onto a cassette and send it to Triple R in Melbourne, or he'd send it to Canberra, or he'd send it to Karma in Alice Springs or Boone. So that most of those songs were done on live to air on community radio and put onto cassette tape like years before I ever actually recorded them in 1987 or 88. They were out in the community on the community radio stations, which was fantastic.
0: Good. Well, we love having people like you on community radio, Kev.
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0: That's it for People Powered 50 Years this morning here on 2XX, the exhibition at the Canberra Museum and Gallery for the 50th birthday of 2XX opens on Saturday the 6th of June. Next week on Friday the 5th of June, the day before the exhibition opens, my guest will be the curator, Dr. Hannah Padden from Canberra Museum and Gallery, and we'll also play audio from 2XX back in the day.
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3: Hello, I'm Laura Devoy. The federal government has rejected new analysis. The government's proposed tax changes will increase rents and reduce construction of new homes. The analysis has been conducted by the property industry. It claims the tax changes will see rents rise by $9 a week, while the number of new home builds will be reduced by 9,000 over the next 4 years. Government modelling shows 90% of young Australians will be better off under the Albanese government tax proposals. Health Minister Mark Butler has told the Seven Network it's not surprising industry groups are defending the status quo.
4: Officials say going forward there'll be a modest impact of rents of about $2 a week. Other independent groups like the Grattan Institute have backed up that modelling, but over time there'll be downward pressure on rents, not upward pressure.
3: New figures show Australia's greenhouse gas emissions fell 2% last year. Data released today by the federal government estimate emissions released for the year to December 2025 were just under 455 million tonnes. The report says a 3.8% decrease in electricity emissions reflects renewables generation and the ongoing displacement of coal and gas. The New South Wales State Emergency Service has responded to more than 320 incidents in the past 24 hours following heavy rainfall. Several flood rescues were performed on the central coast for cars which became trapped in floodwaters. The SES says all persons were brought to safety. A severe weather warning for heavy rainfall has been cancelled this morning. Israeli Prime Minister Benjamin Netanyahu has ordered his troops to seize control of 70% of the Gaza Strip. Under the ceasefire brokered last October, Israel has direct control of 53% of the occupied Palestinian territory. But Israeli forces have been advancing their positions since then, and reports suggest 900 Palestinians have been killed since the ceasefire came into effect. A regional New South Wales community will continue to have access to full postal services after the successful sale of the local licensed post office. As Shannon Kirkwood reports, the fight to retain those services continues for other communities.
5: Concerns had been raised after long-time licensees of the service in Grenfell announced they'd be selling up after 20 years, with locals fearing they'd lose more essential services. But handover arrangements are underway after the LPO was sold to another experienced licensee operator. 73 communities across the nation lost access to full postal services last year. The New South Wales Riverina town of Collyamberley is just one regional community fighting to have its full LPO status reinstated.
3: Celine Dion will headline a tribute concert for Australian music legend John Farnham later this year. The Songs of John Farnham, a Living Legend, will be held at Rod Laver Arena in September. Funds raised will go towards Head and Neck Cancer Australia. Farnham was diagnosed with mouth cancer in 2024. Dion and Farnham performed together at Rod Laver Arena in 2018. Three biologists have named a newly discovered species of wasp after Australian Formula One driver Oscar Piastri. The Guesped Piastri lived in Burmese amber in northern Myanmar, which is a similar colour to Piastri's F1 team McLaren. It dates back to the middle of the Cretaceous period, around 98 million years ago, but is now extinct.
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0: The elements, we are really related by our totem. When I talk about my totem, my sister here can't understand what I say. Because we are one. These barriers are not ours. We are related. And we have to say it, to continue to fight against it. It is my struggle with Kanak women, but with my sister from West Papua, my sister from Maui Nui, my sister from every country in the Pacific. The sea knows our history much better than us.
1: 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To mark the International Women's Day for Peace and Disarmament on the 24th of May, today we're going to hear some recordings from the Western Imperialism in the Pacific panel that was held at Balambalam Place on the 2nd of May. The event was organised by Free Kanaki Solidarity NAM, who brought a delegation of Kanak people to strengthen connections with First Nations people in so-called Australia and from other Pacific Island countries. The recordings we'll hear are just a tiny part of a 3-hour conversation. You can find out more information by finding Free Kanaki Solidarity NAM on Facebook or Instagram. Let's go now to hear some excerpts from the panel. We're going to hear from Kanak feminist Dorian Nonmoira and Rodi Wanimbo from the Lani and Walak language groups in the Central Highlands of West Papua, who for the last 7 years has been documenting testimonies of internally displaced people.
2: Thank you. Before I share, I would like to greet you in my tribe language. Wakaga kwa wa navelan kavelan wa urungjerilen gwen akumi urungjeri wa. Thank you so much. It is a huge privilege for me as Indigenous West Papuan to be here to share the story and the suffering, the struggle, the fight. Just a brief history in West Papua context. That we West Papuan experiencing settler colonialism for more than 60 years. And when we talk about settler colonialism, it is inseparable from imperial projects in global politics. And I just want to focus on three main historical events that shows a political conspiracy which driven by economic interest. So the island of Papua on the eastern side was controlled by the British and the Germany, and they got independence in 1975, Papua New Guinea, but we on the western part still under the Dutch. And the Dutch promised our elders of West Papua that we will have independence. So in 1st December 1961, we raised Morning Star, that's our flag. And yeah, as you can see in that t-shirt, and we have national anthem. But then in 1962, the United States of America, they have an interest toward our gold, copper, and all the natural resources. So they made this agreement with so-called New York Agreement. So that the New York Agreement happened in 62, where they want to giving West Papua from the Dutch to Indonesia. And in 1967, the US biggest mining company, Freeport-McMoRan, and Indonesia government has had business contract so that they can start operating, taking our gold and mineral and energy. And in 1969, where they called Act of Free Choice, which is actually only 1,025 Indigenous West Papuan selected and did what they call Act of Free Choice, but actually Act of No Choice, because that process was under intimidation and heavily presence of the Indonesian military. So since then, the 1,025 people selected to be part of Indonesia, then our indigenous West Papuan freedom fighter, they started protest. So since then until today, as I'm speaking today, that more than 500,000 indigenous West Papuan experiencing torture, murdered, displacement. And in the last 7 years, as a coordinator for Women Desk in West Papua Council of Churches, we have been documenting in 7 highland regencies that has gold deposit that now the Indonesian military actively do the military operation, literally shooting from the helicopter, releasing drones and granates and more than 100,000 internally displaced in the 7 highlands regencies. And in the last 7 years, 600 internally displaced people, many are women and children, are passed away. Last week, 12 people being killed in one of the regencies called Ilaga. So in these 7 regencies, in the highland regencies, which has the gold deposit. So United Nations of America, British Petroleum, and some other multinational company, they are the one actually behind Indonesia to taking our resources. Yeah, as I mentioned earlier, that since because of the Act of Free Choice didn't really, according to the international democratic principle, one person, one vote. So that's how the West Papua National Liberation Army started. And it's also being stigmatized and labeled as terrorists, as what our brothers and sisters from Kanaki shared. And another several challenges that we faced in West Papua, it's also since last year, our recent president, Prabowo, he's very, very active from the military background. So he announced the national strategic project. It's 2.2 million hectares of land of indigenous West Papuan without consultation, without meaningful participation of the indigenous West Papuan. So this project started since last year in Merauke, which is very, very close to Australia. I think one of my sisters who are really doing amazing work on the ground, doing research, and at the moment now it's 2,000 excavator being dropped in the land of Merauke, and it's already started destroying the land, the forest. So it's really, really challenging moment now that indigenous West Papuans started to protest. They planted as majority of the West Papuan are Christian, Catholic, and Protestant. So they join these traditional practices and also carrying cross and planted cross all along the borders, the customary land. But then the Indonesian government still using Indonesian military to implement this project. So it's happening at the moment with 2,000 excavator, more than 4,000 Indonesian military at the moment. And another challenge that we faced also is structural racism. Maybe you have heard about Black Lives Matter with George Floyd. So in 2019, in August, when West Papua University students who are in studying in one of the provinces in Java, they did protest this demonstration to reject the New York Agreement that I mentioned earlier. So it was really like they experienced racist slur that literally they said that monkey go back home. So it's more than 3,000 indigenous West Papuan students from Surabaya, Jawa, Surabaya, Malang, Yogyakarta. They are the names of the provinces in Java that being intimidated, direct intimidation, being surveyed. So they left Java and they went back to West Papua. And another challenge is the government in the constitution, in the law of Indonesian government, they don't acknowledge and respect the terms indigenous. So they call it masyarakat hukum adat. So the indigenous West Papuan have to go through several procedures to be recognized by Indonesian government as indigenous West Papuans. So that's another challenges that we faced. And when we talk about our very basic fundamental rights, like access to clean water, access to health, access to education, the Indonesian government always look from the political point of view. So that's another challenge that we faced. And especially at the moment, it's they also divided West Papua into six provinces, which is they use divided and conquer strategy, because to have another six provinces, it means the new headquarters for the police and for the military, it's going to be built. It means that more than, I don't know how many Indonesian security forces will be dropped in the land of West Papua. So I just want to add two testimonies that I myself witnessed when I went to three armed conflict areas. I sit with the mothers in the village. We call it Honai, that's our traditional house. And one mother from Ilaga, from Puncak Regency, this is the area where we had the gold deposit. She said like this, that we as Melanesians, we value the land, we value the mountain, we value the forest as our mother. So the extractive activities that done by the multinational companies, it's an act of rape toward our mothers. So even though our struggle will become more and more complicated with the international mechanism, with the United Nations mechanism, I don't know, I'm just an ordinary woman from the village, from West Papua, and being advocate the rights of the internally displaced people to the UN, the more I understand the UN mechanism, the more I become frustrated, because Indonesian government, as long as Indonesian government didn't allow the UN special rapporteur to make a country visit, then they cannot come to see the reality. And there are five countries in the UN system that have, I don't know, like United States of America, Russia, France, China, and what else? United Kingdom. So these are the five countries that have, I don't know, they are the one who control the decision, recommendation, resolution that made in the UN. Like nothing really happened, nothing concrete steps can take place on the ground while people are dying, indigenous Melanesian, indigenous people, not only in Kanaki and West Papua, but Mauhi Nui and some other brothers and sisters in Pacific. So they control the UN, the system, the mechanism. But as my brother said, that the power we have, the people power, the power, the Vanua, the principle of our traditional values, I think that's the really hope and power that make me want to continue to walk to fight for this freedom. Thank you.
1: 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Today we're hearing from Dorianne, a Kanak feminist, and Rhodey from the Women's Desk of the West Papua Council of Churches. And we'll also hear the voice of the MC, Kieran Stewart Ashington, from the Waniwandian people of the UN Nation.
0: I would like to say that decolonial feminism is about how we see the world, how lecture we have about the world. You know, every time we talk about colonialism, imperialism, patriarchy, and racism, in each subject separately. But it is this system are related. This what we are talking about by decolonial feminism. It's about to pass by the state of post-colonial time to decolonization, which we have in the 60s, and then to decolonial system. How will we continue to destroy this system in every dimension of it? When we talk about this system, we talk about how it impacts our body and our land. Our body, how we see us, how we see ourselves. I am black. I am not submissive. I am black woman. I don't have to obey to a man. We are complementary. And all the way we have been described since the colonization, it is not us. And we have to now say who we are. I am a Kanak woman. My society is not about patriarchy. It is about complementary and balance. I have to respect my brother, my father, my eldest, the youngest, the land, the sea, the mountain, everything and everyone. What I can see and what I cannot see either. Decolonial feminism is how we can analyze all these systems and fight against them, and in the same time. It is also about which way we use to connect each other to the people we have been separate. Our brother from West Papua, our brother from PNG or Fiji, when we saw each other 2 years ago, we can recognize each other. We have the same culture, we have the same way to respect land or sea or whatever. We have the same way to discuss or to make silence. And those bounds, barriers are not ours. We are related by the sea. We are related by the elements. We are really related by our totem. When I talk about my totem, my sister here can't understand what I say. Because we are one. These barriers are not ours. We are related. And we have to say it, to continue to fight against it. It is my struggle with Kanak women, but with my sister from West Papua, my sister from Maui Nui, my sister from every country in the Pacific. The sea knows our history much better than us. We come from millenary of history, and the book we have to learn history in the school are not the beginning. This is how I. This is what I have to say when I talk about feminist decolonial.
2: Thank you, sister. I think I agree with my sister, because in West Papua context, in this ongoing conflict, women and children are the most vulnerable. And I'm coming from the Central Highlands in West Papua, where we have our traditional house. We call it Ome, and in that inside the traditional house, there are four pillars that really hold the traditional house to stand well. So that's how we West Papuan from the Highlands reflect ourselves as a symbol of the pillar. So we women actually are the backbones of this struggle of the independence for West Papua. And I really want to acknowledge and respect my elder sister who are attending here. She's one of the women, the leader of the United Liberation Movement for West Papua. Paula Makabori, my elder sister, could you please stand up? Yeah. Thank you. So when she already graduated from Cendrawasih University, and I just graduated from the Highlands, from the senior high school, very ashamed, feeling inferior. But when I came down to town and to continue my study, she's the role model that I see, that women can also together with men work together to fight for freedom. And she's the one woman in the leadership of United Liberation Movement for West Papua. So in West Papua, and then as you can see, I wear it here. This is our traditional bag. This is our mother in the Highlands. When they gave birth, they put their babies inside the bigger size. They put their babies here to make sure that the babies feel warm and safe. This is a symbol of hope. This is a symbol of life. So women in West Papua have suffered a lot with the ongoing armed conflict, but they are the one who walk every day to the nearest river to get the water for the children and for the families in the forest to survive. Even though they have to experience sexual harassment by the Indonesian military along the way. So I really want to respect all the mothers in the villages, in the armed conflict. They are the hidden heroes. They are the backbone of this struggle for freedom for West Papua. And I believe for Free Kanaki, for Bougainville, for Maui Hinui, and for Torres Strait, and for indigenous Aboriginal women also. Thank you.
3: So I was at 3CR earlier today with the delegation, and we were doing some interviews, and we're also just having some yarns. And something that Dorian actually mentioned earlier today as well was about how patriarchal values were brought to Indigenous lands by missionaries, you know, by Christians, and by the colonizers. They weren't values that we had before colonization. Here on this continent, something like 9 out of 10 Aboriginal nations and Aboriginal societies were matriarchal. They weren't patriarchal, they were matriarchal. And you look at the last 250 odd years since colonization began, and some of our most staunchest resistance fighters, some of the people who have made the greatest steps and the most amount of progress for our people have been our women. You know, they're the ones that have very much carried our movement here as well. And yeah, thanks again for sharing that. I know that's not easy.

0: That's all we've got time for. And in the final minutes of the show, we'll hear about some of the ways that you can support the Kanak and West Papuan struggles that we heard a bit about today. And we'll provide links in our show notes, which can be found at 3cr.org.au/radioactive.
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2: Thank you very much. I'm now with the women group in West Papua Council of Churches. We are doing fundraising to bring medicine, mosquito net, medicine, flashlight, and like water tank to the forest, to the IDP shelters. And we are in the last 6 months, we are doing fundraising to bring the significant humanitarian aid to the IDP shelters in 7 regions in West Papua. So your contribution would be highly appreciated, because Indonesian government didn't allow international humanitarian aid to come to West Papua, and even Indonesian government didn't provide any humanitarian aid. So we ourselves on the grassroots mobilize ourselves to distribute humanitarian needs. Thank you very much.
3: To add on to Australia's aid, you know the bushmasters that make about 3 or 4 hours north of here get given to Indonesia and then used in West Papua? Also, the jet that actually deploys Indonesian troops into the remote highlands of West Papua is serviced right here at Melbourne Airport by Boeing.
4: I've been asked to answer for the Kanaki delegation. So I'm Kathy from Free Kanaki Solidarity NAM. 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

Hello and welcome to Climate Community, our weekly radio show here in Canberra. Now this week we're talking about an event that happened in Parliament House just a few days ago. There were about between 60 and 70 people went into Parliament House. They were aged from teenagers up to people in their late 80s, so quite a broad spread of people. They knelt down on the marble floor in the Parliament House foyer, put their foreheads to the floor, hands behind their backs, held with cable ties, and they were there in utter silence. Now, why were they there? And what did they experience while they were there? Well, I think to understand this, we have to get a bit of a broader context. So this is how I understand it. Not so long ago, our TV screens were showing starving children and bombed out buildings in Gaza. The world was horrified and the UN named it a genocide. More than 70,000 people, mainly women, children and elderly people, were killed, and many thousands more were maimed and many continue to suffer. People of good heart responded all around the world, donated to aid organisations, joined rallies, and here in Australia a quarter of a million people walked across the Sydney Harbour Bridge in the rain, in solidarity with Palestinians. Meanwhile, over 560 aid workers and medics and 260 journalists were killed in Gaza. It's hard to imagine the sheer scale of it. Then the ceasefire was declared, but the deaths continue and aid continues to be blocked and people keep starving and suffering. Some of the responses around the world were quite bizarre. The US president suggested that all the Palestinians could be moved out of Gaza. His son-in-law drew up a very nice picture of, you know, beachside villas and hotels. And the plan was this big real estate deal that would turn Gaza into a sort of Riviera, which would be available to the world's wealthy, but wouldn't be available to the Palestinians who've lived there for centuries. Now, some governments around the world have spoken out, which is great, but it hasn't really been strong enough given how huge this issue is. So ordinary people, civilians, health professionals, teachers, musicians, all walks of life from around the world decided to try and sail across the Mediterranean in little boats to deliver aid to Gaza and also to bring the world's attention to the suffering. And this was called the Global Samud Flotilla. I think the word Samud means steadfast, and they sure as heck did have to be steadfast. Let's hear from Julia Lamont, an Australian filmmaker, talking about why they went.

0: my name is Juliet Lamont. Why were we forced to set sail to deliver humanitarian aid and medicine and baby food to the most vulnerable people on the planet? We were forced to do it because Albo and our corrupt, complicit government are failing us. It was not our job to be out in the Mediterranean and do that. It was not our job to be dragged onto a prison boat, to be shot at in the Mediterranean, to be dragged, to be cable tied, to be hog tied, to be like thrown so much water under my face I thought I was going to drown. And that was just the beginning of a systematic process that was controlled and calculated to absolutely punish us for daring to uncover their genocidal, serial killing insanity.
1: And that was Julia Lamont, and you can hear the stress in her voice, which is not surprising when you hear other evidence from her about how she was beaten and sexually abused during this whole event. Very awful. So let's hear a bit more about what actually happened to the Samud flotilla while they were in the middle of the Mediterranean.
2: My name is Anne Wright. I'm here in Istanbul at the crisis center for the Gaza flotillas, and we're here after the very last boat of the 60 boats have been part of the 2026 flotilla. The Israelis have again kidnapped people, stopped people in the international waters, broken every international law there is for the sea to go after these peaceful, nonviolent civilians on little sailboats that are trying to bring world attention to the horrific genocide that the Israeli government has done on the people of Palestine with the complicity of countries like the United States and other countries in Europe. The ethnic cleansing in the West Bank, the destruction of southern Lebanon, all of these things, trying to bring the attention of this through the vehicle of boats. And so all of these people of 470 people on 60 boats who have spent the last weeks and weeks of their lives to try to bring attention to the world. So we hope you, the world, will respond.
1: And that was the overview of what was happening. You know, well over 400 people were, look, the word used there was kidnapped. And I think there's no other word for it. If you're just sailing on a boat in the Mediterranean and suddenly a big military ship comes and orders you off your boat and then sets your boat adrift or maybe even sinks it, isn't that kidnapping in international waters? You're not posing a threat to anybody. Anyway, 11 Australians were amongst that group of people who were taken away. The world did respond because soon after that, Israeli Minister Ben Gavir posted on X some footage of himself walking around with the flotilla people, and they were all on the floor in what's called the stress position. So they're kneeling with their heads on the floor, their hands tied behind them with cable ties. Now, he filmed himself and posted it on the world stage and the world media, which was kind of quite amazing. And amongst all of that, that we see a woman beaten and pushed to the ground. Here's a little bit from Alex Coulston, a US journalist who was also there.
3: They shoot immediately with rubber bullets if we do not stop the ships. They zip tied my hands behind my back. They put us in stress positions on the boat. My experience in the tent was quite harrowing. A person a foot away from me had clearly broken ribs, was holding them, was moaning. And I tried to go help him. And but every time I would move, they would kick me or they'd pull me back and they would set me back down on my knees and head. And I could hear screaming the whole time we were in the tent.
1: Must have been a truly, truly terrifying experience. Now, of course, 11 countries responded to this because these are citizens from all over the world. And there were many complaints made about what happened. And there were some Israeli diplomats expelled from various countries. So the countries that spoke up and said, hang on, this is not right, included Italy, France, Spain, Portugal, Canada, the UK, Ireland, the Netherlands, Poland, Germany, and South Korea. They all spoke up Now, you'll notice that Australia was not listed there. We had a very kind of limp lettuce type comment about, you know, this is not a very nice thing to do. And when the flotilla members were released and they started going back to their home countries, they were talking about how they were treated. So here's Melbourne woman Violet Coco at Melbourne Airport talking about what her experience was.
4: We are peace activists delivering food, medicine, and children's books. After being kidnapped from international waters, every participant on our boat was stripped of our layers, pushed through a dark torture chamber where five Israeli soldiers waited to beat and abuse us. We were then subjected to days of starvation, dehydration, extreme cold, stress positions at gunpoint in the blistering sun for hours, sleep deprivation, and more. Before being moved off to the prison ship at Ashdod and then another torture prison on land, where our medics did a count of our injuries. We memorized them in case we could see a lawyer. More injuries have been counted since then, but these are the figures I have burned into my brain from that time. 35 fractures, 5 head injuries, 1 serious ear injury, 1 serious eye injury, 1 person with no insulin for 2 days, 1 person with no blood pressure medication for 2 days, 3 people injected with unknown substances, multiple people tasered, and 14 sexual assaults. The Australian government has failed us. It has failed us as hostages of Israel, and it continues to fail the people of Palestine who are subject to Israel's monstrous cruelty and violence. Anthony Albanese, meet with us. Hear our stories firsthand. Look me in the eye when I tell you of the brutality that we faced, and then tell me you are still a friend of Israel. I dare. This government has failed us all. It has failed to represent our values, and when the governments fail, ordinary people must take extraordinary action to right their wrongs. Stop Australia's weapons supply to Israel. Divest and boycott anything that sends profits to Israel.
1: And that was Violet Coco, one of the 11 Australians who were on board the global Samud flotilla. Now, most of those 11 Aussies have actually spoken up in the media. You might have seen them on social media or also on the mainstream media. And they're all telling a very similar story. And that story has been, you know, told around the world. I don't want to inundate you with too much of this because it's pretty heavy. Here's one more little story from a man in his 70s, Huey Sterling from Scotland.
5: I was beaten quite badly when we first got put on the prison ship. They were ripping my jacket off and punching me and kicking me and yelling at us, get her down! You know, and I think I was trying to take my jacket off and I must have just raised my head by about 4 inches or something. And a guy just laid into me with his boot on my lower back area. And that's really the main injury I've had since then. I couldn't hardly breathe. The pain was excruciating, just trying to, you know, and then I had to take my trousers off and I could hardly do that. And then because I was slow taking my trousers off, they get really rough. We were running, you know, about 5 of us, and we went flying through this door out into a concrete ramp and steps. And I just didn't see them. And I just took a huge tumble, went flying over this concrete, and it happened twice. But get up, and you're off again right away. And I immediately just fell over again. There was sometimes raised manholes that I would trip over. And all that was just a big joke for them. You know, if anybody did that, it was just another reason for them to, you know, kick you harder or laugh at you.
1: It's truly awful, and I'm not going to subject you to any more of it because I think it's really hard to listen to. But it does give us the context. Going back to the very beginning of the show when I talked about there being 60 people in Parliament House earlier this week, this is why those people were there. Because they were kneeling on Parliament House floor in the same position that's called the stress position, where the flotilla participants were made to kneel in the prisons. So kneeling down, forehead on the floor, hands tied behind you with cable ties. Very painful. So let's hear from some of the people that were here in Canberra about why they were there and what their experience was.
6: Yeah, thanks so much, Annie. Look, it was just, it was quite an amazing experience, just seeing so many people come together for a shared cause, calling out the Albanese Labor government's complicity in this genocide. It was just amazing to be a part of a moment like this, and hope that that message truly does reach the Prime Minister and Penny Wong so they can take immediate action. Yeah, so I was one of the first people on the floor. I was, the very front row, and I was one of the first people to be taken out by the Australian Federal Police. I'm a Jewish Australian, and so I find it quite ropeable, I think, to say the least, that the Australian government somehow continues to try to claim that the Palestine movement is anti-Semitic. I know that there are at least three other Jewish participants in today's action that I've known have been staunch allies of Palestine for the last, if not the last 78 years of genocide, the last 3 years of aggravated genocide. And so I knew that I had to participate today and be a part of this to send that message loud and clear.
1: I have to say, if I ever go to an event and I see the Jews from Palestine banner, I'm in tears.
6: Yeah, it's quite a phenomenal movement. And I think whilst a lot of the actual anti-Semitism that myself and other pro-Palestine Jews face is actually from the Zionist movement, trying to claim we're not Jewish or try to claim that we're traitors to our community just because we don't support war crimes being committed falsely under the name of Judaism. So it's a real honour to be a part of this community and find this new welcoming space and be accepted by so many of...
1: Say, if I ever go to an event and I see the Jews from Palestine banner, I'm in tears.
6: Yeah, it's quite a phenomenal movement. And I think whilst a lot of the actual anti-Semitism that myself and other pro-Palestine Jews face is actually from the Zionist movement, trying to claim we're not Jewish or try to claim that we're traitors to our community just because we don't support war crimes

0: Our demands still remain the same. We need to ask the Albanese Labor government to immediately cut all diplomatic and trade ties with the terrorist state of Israel, ensure they're imposing sanctions immediately, and ensuring that Anthony Albanese publicly condemns the acts of the Israeli government, both against the Australian civilians aboard the Global Sunward Flotilla, who were abused, who were sexually assaulted, who were tortured for days on end after being illegally abducted on the Mediterranean Sea, and also to condemn Israel for refusing to allow aid to flow.
1: Let's hear now from Libby. She was also in Parliament House during the protest. She was videoing the proceedings, so she has a slightly different perspective.
2: So I was just in the main foyer area, and suddenly everyone goes in and kneels down in these stress positions. Everyone was very quiet, not being obtrusive or anything apart from being on the floor. The place was swarming with security already, and all of these security guards and police just came out of the woodworks and just started picking people up straight away. Some people were dragged out of there. I did see an older woman who, I'm not sure exactly what happened, but she fell quite heavily on the floor, which is not great. And then, yeah, the last few people were told that if they didn't leave, they'd get in trouble because their access to Parliament was being revoked by sitting there in the stress position. It was all really quick. Like, you can tell that they're really worried about suppressing this. And as people left, they were shouting, you know, free, free Palestine, from the river to the sea. And it was very emotional because all these people in Palestine getting killed and our government supporting it.
3: I was shocked by the, I'm going to say violent, but the violent reaction of the police and the security people. These people, the protesters were just protesting the terrible, terrible injustices done by Israel. And these people were just saying this is wrong, and they were treated as if they'd done something wrong. And it's absolutely wrong. All those lobbyists can walk the street, the corridors of this place, and have a voice to the members of Parliament. We don't really have that, do we? We wanted a few minutes to show people what was happening and the dreadfulness of the situation, and they were dragged out.
4: They were dragged out.
3: They were dragged out, not very nicely. I'm sure they could have done that much easier and much pleasanter, but they didn't.
4: And you were trying to hold up a banner which just said,
3: yes,
4: stop supporting Israel.
3: That's right. And it was violently ripped out of my husband and my hands and taken away. It was a violent action. They didn't say, could I have that, please?
4: No.
3: They might have said that, and I might have said, well, you know, I'll explain why we had it. But no, it was violently ripped from our hands, and then we then took part in the demonstration.
1: This was recorded outside the doors into Parliament House. And as you can hear, there's a lot of big lineup of school kids waiting to go in, so it's a little bit noisy. Let's hear from Blaise.
5: I'm feeling okay. I think the action we pulled off was very, very powerful, and I am very proud of everyone that was involved. I'm not entirely happy with how we were treated inside Parliament House. I think it was excessive. I think it was rough. I'm not sure about my friends, but I personally was grabbed quite roughly by two big male officers, and they tried to pull the zip ties off my wrists, but they were too tight, they couldn't. And they took us off into a side room at the side of Parliament House out of view. And when we got there, I was thrown to my knees. I was just dropped by these two officers. And my friends had to check on me because the impact of my knees with the ground was so loud. And after that, they came and they took all my details, my name, my address. And then again, by this time, an officer had cut off my zip ties, and I had two more male officers again come and grab me. They were holding me by the shoulders, they were holding me by the arms, and they were pushing me out of Parliament House. And as I attempted to speak to the media, they were trying to drag me away. They were trying to pull me off the cameras, trying to hide my face. And they were accusing me of resisting. And I had to be like, hey, I'm not resisting. I'm just trying to say my piece. So I think it was very excessive force considering we were very peaceful.

0: And we had no harmful intent. We were there, we were completely peaceful, we were completely silent, we were just there kneeling on the ground with our arms zip tied behind our backs in the same stress position that our flotilla activists were held in Israeli detention.
1: That was a great experience of many of us coming together who stand for Palestine and for humanity, and to really make a statement that our government needs to cut its ties with Israel and stand up for human rights and for humanity, basically. We need to stop killing kids.
2: Because you were there kneeling down on the floor in Parliament House foyer, weren't you?
1: Yeah, I felt incredibly calm, actually. I've attended lots and lots of different protests, but I've never taken part in a kind of direct action like that, so I wasn't quite sure how I would feel. But as soon as I was on the ground, just this calmness came over me, and I checked in with the person next to me to see that they were okay. And the lady next to me, who was a stranger, just said, "You're fine, love. You're in the right place doing the right thing." Mm. And that's how we all felt. So, yeah, it was a good experience.
2: What about when they carted you off because they picked people up one by one? What was the processing like?
1: There were a lot of police for a group of peaceful protesters. Two police per person. We were basically held by our arms the whole time, processed down to like a back area and then taken down to the basement. It was very procedural, it was very orderly. Us all being together just felt there was so much solidarity. So yeah, power to the people.
3: Well, I feel a sense of real disappointment in our democracy that we are pushed to this point where our diggers went to war to fight fascism, and they are historically the heroes, yet the heroes today are given 30 seconds time inside Parliament House and treated like criminals for trying to stop what our diggers used to stop. And we are being vilified by all sorts of media, both corporate media and publicly funded media, by print media. It goes on and on right through social media. It is a disgrace. We as a society are going backwards if we don't stand up and resist it. First one carted off because it was my job to collect people's property and just help people get onto the floor and do zip ties and things like that. But the process only lasted a matter of a minute or so before I was whisked away. So I didn't last long on the floor, but I was bundled in with everybody else, yeah.
2: And did they treat you well once they'd carted you off?
3: Fairly well. I think the initial treatment was tending to be a bit heavy-handed, and it fluctuated a bit. Sometimes there was unnecessary heavy-handed treatment, and other times they were quite polite. I think it always comes down to the message that they want to send out to the community and to the protesters themselves. They do try and intimidate, and they do try and make us not want to raise our voices, but we have to. I would just want to add that we should not give up. There is everything up against us. The country is being militarised as we speak. The propaganda is outrageous and getting worse. Unless the people can see what's happening and step out of their comfort zones, I cannot see things improving. We really, as a community, have to get back to the days of the Vietnam marches, get to the streets, contacting politicians, act before we lose our democracy.
2: Well, very somber and important messages. I want to finish with a piece of music by American folk singer Cassie Blanton. She was on the previous flotilla a year ago, and she sang this just as they were boarded, and it's a very powerful song.

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1: Hello, I'm Laura Devoy. Police have told campers at Brisbane's Victoria Park to pack up their belongings and move on just days before ownership is due to be transferred to the game's Independent Infrastructure and Coordination Authority. The Queensland government says construction on a new stadium at the site, which will host the Brisbane 2032 Olympic Games, will begin imminently. But a decision on an application for cultural heritage protection has not yet been made. The Goori Camp Embassy started a sacred fire in early April in a bid to protect the park. Two senior executives, including the CEO of KPMG, have resigned as the firm admits its investigation of allegations raised by a whistleblower was subpar. The allegations relate to the misuse of client data. In a statement issued this morning, KPMG Australia says it has identified areas of shortcomings, which include management of the whistleblower and their concerns, the rigour of the investigations, and action by leadership. Sarah Court from the Australian Securities and Investments Commission today told Senate Estimates investigations are underway.
2: We started those inquiries in April. We've had further anonymised information, as Commissioner O'Rourke said, late in April. We have issued a number of notices to KPMG for production of information.
1: Retailer Amazon has been accused of failing to comply with mandatory button battery warning requirements. Shannon Kirkwood reports.
3: The consumer watchdog says it's launched the federal court proceedings today. It is the first federal court case brought by the Australian Competition and Consumer Commission against an online marketplace alleging non-compliance with mandatory product safety standards. It's alleging Amazon's unicorn toddler backpacks, designed for children, included a detachable light-up unicorn plush toy containing button batteries. The ACCC says required warning labels were missing from the products or the plastic outer packaging over a period of several months in 2022. If swallowed, button batteries can cause severe internal burns and injury, and in some cases can be fatal.
1: Vice President J.D. Vance says the US and Iran still have things to work out before agreeing to a final deal to end the war. American officials this morning said an agreement was close but still needed to be finalised by President Donald Trump.
4: Assuming that we're able to get to a final agreement here, we're reopening the Straits of Hormuz. We've already decimated their conventional military, and we're in a position where we could substantially step back their nuclear program, not just during the term of this president, but over the long term. That's a very, very good thing for the American people. So we're not there yet, but we're very close. We're going to keep on working at it.
1: Iran's state media has reported the deal has not yet been finalized or confirmed. And from backyard gatherings to community celebrations, Tasmanians are stocking up on fireworks for tomorrow's annual Cracker Night celebrations. 12 tonnes of fireworks have been sold and just over 600 permits have been issued for the event. There are strict rules surrounding all events. It's the only day of the year in the state when members of the community can legally use fireworks. Turning to sport, Carlton is looking for its third consecutive win after parting ways with coach Michael Voss. The Blues will take on fourth-placed Geelong tonight at the MCG. In the NRL, the Cronulla Sharks Origin players are set to back up tonight when they host the Manly Warringah Sea Eagles. And in cycling, Paul Manier has won stage 18 of the Giro d'Italia. Jonas Vingegaard remains in the overall lead. Australian Jai Hindley is still in fourth, Michael Storer is seventh, and Ben O'Connor 10th.
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5: Hi, I'm Peter Kane, member for Ginninderra. I'm at 2XX Studio at the Griffin Centre to congratulate this community radio service for 50 years of operation. There's a wonderful exhibition at CMAG starting on the 6th of June. And there will be a mock studio, there will be photos, there will be artefacts from 50 years of 2XX's history of broadcasting in the ACT. If you want to be part of the launch, then go to the CMAG website. It's 2 o'clock on that afternoon. Congratulations to all those involved.

0: Hello and welcome to The Wire, your national and independent coverage of current affairs right across Australia on community and Indigenous radio. I'm Emma Watsky, coming to you from Radio Adelaide here in Tandunya on the lands of Gunamina. Our team pays our deepest respect to Elders past, present and emerging. We extend this respect to all First Nations listeners and to the rightful custodians of the lands you're listening in from. And today on the show...
1: Communication's a human right and... Given what is happening in the government, I'm shocked and horrified, honestly.
0: Contention continues around proposed NDIS cuts as more advocates speak out. Also, Australia's native food plants have been adapting to our country's harsh climate for thousands of years. We find out the many ways growing bush foods can contribute to sustainability. And later...
2: Period-friendly world to us in Australia would mean that access to period products are wherever you need them. It is also a world where there is not the shame and stigma associated with menstruation.
0: A rising number of Australians struggle to afford period products. Amid the cost of living crisis, menstrual inequality is worsening, particularly impacting marginalised groups and affecting social inclusion. We'll have this and more for you over the next half hour. We're on air across Australia, thanks to the Community Radio Network and the support from the Community Broadcasting Foundation. First up, over 300 experts are calling for safe, accurate and empowering climate science education in classrooms. The collective, including mental health organisations, researchers, educators, health professionals and young people, have signed an open letter to address rising disinformation and concern about claims of alarmist education climate-based narratives causing mental distress in young people. The letter references a May 2025 and 2026 Institute of Public Affairs report, which recommends scaling back or even removing climate education from primary schools. The letter says these reports misquote research and ignore current context. I spoke with Georgia Monaghan, co-founder of EcoMind.
3: We have 300 and counting doctors, psychologists, educators and researchers that have come together, and we're calling for honest, age-appropriate climate education in response to some misinformation and disinformation that is being reported on around climate anxiety in schools and calls for removal of the syllabus in Australia.
0: Now, I'm aware that the letter also relates quite significantly to a May 2025 Institute of Public Affairs report claiming that alarmist narratives in climate education are, you know, prospectively causing mental distress in pre-adolescent Australians. How do you react to this aspect?
3: We agree that we need to safeguard the minds of young Australians, and it is a real problem, though, that the answer being put forward by a lot of fossil fuel-linked organisations and media is that it's to completely remove climate education from the curriculum. All of the evidence in this space have found that the reason for this distress is not caused by the education itself. It's caused by living through the crisis, and actually children who understand climate change are better equipped then to cope with it.
0: I understand that broader reactions are potentially a bit divided. Some say rhetoric is activist driven with concern for developmental stages or developmental appropriateness and an unreadiness for looming anxiety on broader or complex external threat. How do you respond to this, and how should we best equip children for the future?
3: It is a really understandable concern, and worth taking seriously how we are empowering young people to be ready for the future. I think the research shows exactly the path forward, and it is not through activist education, but it's through empowering education.
0: What impact could removing climate education from the curriculum have?
3: We have young people already being educated about climate change, whether it is through social media, conversations at the dinner table, lived experience. We speak to young people who've had their HSC exams interrupted by bushfire smoke. So it is actually the opportunity for education within schools to write the conversations and correct the conversations. And what we have found is that not only does the research show that more information and better climate science education is more empowering. But that's what young people are asking for.
0: On that note as well, this sort of greater knowledge, greater awareness, why do you think it's potentially important to empower children and young people to help be part of the solution?
3: Young people are inheriting the world that we've given them, and we know we're experiencing it as there is a lot of things happening in the world that even a year ago we couldn't have anticipated. It's important that we give them all the tools to be able to be resilient, to be emotionally well, to be mentally well.
0: Moving into the future, how do you think climate education should be tailored, you know, to better suit the needs of children, balance truth and mitigate any unnecessary forms of anxiety?
3: The answer of what is the best call of action and what we are asking the Australian government to commit to is to embed into the curriculum accurate, psychologically safe, developmentally appropriate climate science from primary to secondary, and that it's staged so that when young people are ready, they will receive that education. It's also to ensure that teachers feel confident and empowered to give that training and to give that climate science to their young people. And it's also lastly really important to keep fossil fuel influence out of our classrooms and out of our clinics.
0: Is there anything that stood out to you or any point that report made that you are quite drastically concerned about?
3: Really, the concern that myself and a lot of the other signatory have is not even in the detail necessarily of the report. What we're more worried about is that these two reports and then a lot of the follow-up reporting in media is just generally creating a sense of panic around something that is just not true and spreading misinformation and disinformation.
0: Georgia Monaghan, co-founder of EcoMind, speaking with me. And The Wire has also contacted the Institute of Public Affairs for further comment.
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0: The federal government's proposed NDIS cuts are still heavily criticised by the community, who say changes won't support Australians with disabilities. NDIS participants are concerned if cuts proceed, they could face losing independence and social participation. Speech pathologist and advocate Sarah Morhan is a carer for her sister with Down syndrome. She says the government is prioritising fiscal savings over human rights for people with disabilities. Powered Media's reporter Emma Myers spoke with Ms. Morhan to find out about her advocacy in speech pathology.
1: I decided to go into speech pathology because I wanted to make a difference for people who have disability. I chose to be a speech pathologist because I really found that giving people a voice and helping people find their voice, whether that is verbal, whether it's using sign, whether it's using communication devices, is one of the most important things that you can support a person to develop. Communication is a human right. And given what is happening in the government, I'm shocked and horrified, honestly, that we have a Labor government right now working to dismantle the NDIS that they legislated 13 years ago. And it's really important that we protect the NDIS. It's changed so many people's lives. Yes, there are many issues with it, but those issues are systemic and by design. They're not with participants, it's not with providers. We're just asking for a fair go.
5: Firstly, with your sister, what does she currently receive from being a participant on the NDIS, and what is she at risk of losing?
1: So Carly predominantly gets her social and community participation through the NDIS right now. She has funding to be able to go to programs during the week where she gets to hang out with like-minded peers, her friends, and She gets to be out of the house, not hanging out with her daggy parents or her daggy sister. She also works 2 days a week. She's an administration assistant at First Chance, which interestingly, Carly did all of her early intervention via First Chance at the University of Newcastle when she was a baby. So come full circle that she's working at First Chance now again. And she also, so she does administration, but she also works as a support person facilitator for a group for children with developmental disabilities, which she absolutely loves because there's a few kids in those groups who have Down syndrome, and Carly is so excited that she gets to be supporting little ones with Down syndrome. And I think it's such an important job and role for her to have, not only for those kids to see a person with a disability thriving and working and doing something really positive, but also for all of those parents of those children with disabilities. Singing at home with her parents is not fun, and that's probably what's most at stake here.
5: And what about your clients that you see? How would the proposed upcoming changes impact them?
1: Because I work in the pediatric space, and I think that's been a huge focus area of the government, particularly with we're seeing thriving kids, foundational supports. I think the largest risk to a decent amount of my caseload right now is that they'll lose NDIS altogether. The government is looking to push lots and lots of kids. They've had a large focus on autistic kids and this mild to moderate classification that is not a clinical classification. We don't use that. It's not appropriate. And taking those kids off their individualized funding plans and pushing them to thriving kids. My biggest concern about thriving kids and what those kids will get is that the amount of money is so unbelievably inadequate that someone doing the maths said that when you break down the funding allocation for parents to access the parenting programs, because apparently parenting programs will suddenly make your child not disabled anymore, it only works out to being about $125 per parent, which is obviously not even enough for that parent to even probably access that program once all the rest of it goes to the administrative costs of the people running those programs.
5: And you've been quite vocal on social media about the changes.
1: Yeah. I feel like the reason I'm so annoying on social media is that I don't think that the broader public understands what's at stake. I think that the Redbridge report commissioned by the Shorten government, they paid $400,000 to figure out how to sell cuts to the NDIS. And the media and that government have been pushing this fraud narrative for so long that the broader public, the general public, people who've never met a person with a disability, people who think they will never get a disability, all have just believed that lie and taken it inside themselves, because the government knows how proud of the NDIS Australians are. It's become this quintessential element of what makes you Australian, is that we care about everyone in our society, and how we treat people in our society is a direct reflection of who we are as a country and as a people.
0: Speech pathologist and advocate Sarah Moran speaking with Powered Media's reporter Emma Myers. Today is World Menstrual Hygiene Day, observed annually to address stigma, improve education, and ensure equitable access to period products and facilities. According to a 2024 survey conducted by Australian charity Share the Dignity, 64% of menstruators in Australia struggle to afford period products. As cost of living remains a central concern for Australians, menstrual inequality continues to prevent menstruators from being able to participate fully and equally in society. The Wire's Taylor Viskich spoke with Rochelle Courtney, founder and managing director of Share the Dignity, to find out more.
2: We're not just talking about the woman who may be experiencing homelessness or fled domestic violence, who doesn't have $2 in her wallet to be able to afford period products. Menstrual equity is also about, you know, a woman who is having a miscarriage, whether a woman has gone to football on a Saturday morning to take her kids to training and picked up the wrong handbag and got a period unexpectedly. It's about how do we ensure that everybody can have access to period products when they need them.
6: In Share the Dignity's 2024 Bloody Big Survey, 64% of menstruators were found to have struggled to afford period products due to cost. In 2026, what impacts of increased cost of living pressures compounded by the war in the Middle East have you observed?
2: I'm upset at the thought that I thought that we would be moving forward, but I don't know that that will be the case. Where it once may have cost you $100 to fuel your car, it's now costing $130 to fuel your car. So a woman who was already doing it tough in budgeting that $30 could have bought her the period products. So we are seeing more people cut pads in half to be actually able to make them last longer.
6: How is Share the Dignity helping to address these issues of menstrual inequity?
2: Yeah, for us, menstrual equity is about the provision of period products, but it's also about the shame and stigma. And we truly believe that's about education. So that includes a 10-year-old boy, a 40-year-old man, or a young woman or an older woman, because without access to education, young girls won't know what's coming. What does a young man need to know about what his sister's going through? What does a coach need to know? In our Bloody Big survey, 51% of women said that they didn't feel like they were adequately educated. Could you imagine what that number is for men?
6: World Menstrual Hygiene Day's mission is to create a period-friendly world. What would that look like to you?
2: Period-friendly world to us in Australia would mean that access to period products are wherever you need them. It is also a world where there is not the shame and stigma associated with menstruation, and that everybody is educated. If we have that change, we will see workplaces with menstruation and menopause leave. We will see bathrooms in workplaces where women are not missing out on going to work or school or playing sport.
6: Sarah Scarce, founding director of the Aqua English Project, emphasises the disproportionate impacts menstrual inequity has on culturally and linguistically diverse communities' participation within the community and sports sector.
7: So we actually count periods in one of the barriers to equitable and genuine access to aquatic participation. So for a lot of the groups that we work with from lots of different cultures, they choose not to get wet, they choose not to swim when they're having their period. And if you broke that down in terms of, you know, funding we receive to deliver a 6-week swimming program, it's likely that they may only swim 4 or 5 weeks with us. So they're always behind the eight ball, especially compared to the male counterpart.
6: How has access to culturally inclusive and accessible information impacted that community participation?
7: Look, when we started 20 years ago, there wasn't anything. We sort of just had to present ourselves in what we call an amphibious program. So we would introduce ourselves dry first and make introductions on land. With the women, we would have to talk about periods. We actually physically had to bring the tampon in, and we had to bring the pad in, and then we had to put the tampon in warm water and show that it expanded. And we had to talk about the cultural differences. And so it's a lot better now. Talking to you in 2026, in 2006, it wasn't spoken about widely, and yeah, we were lacking a lot of resources.
6: And speaking to that, I suppose, as today is World Menstrual Hygiene Day, what do you think needs to be done to continue addressing menstrual inequity, and what do you want to see in the future?
7: I think it's just being really open in conversations, but it is still a little bit taboo for a lot of cultures and still taboo in a lot of workplaces. And it goes back to our policy, you know, of creating something that's an omnipresence. And for some of the cultural groups that we work with, you know, it would be remiss of us to try and run a program and not talk about periods and swimming. In 10 years' time, what does it look like when it's just something that's in the conversation? Like, you know, we don't bat an eyelid. That would be a nice aspiration, but we've really got to keep pushing it there, because it shouldn't be an inequity, but it does present itself to us as an inequity at this point in time.
0: Sarah Scarce, founding director of the Aqua English Project, speaking with The Wire's Taylor Viskidge.
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0: Australia's native food plants have been adapting to our country's harsh climate for thousands of years. But beyond their climate resilience, they are important to Australia's ecosystem and have remained essential to life, known for traditional and culinary uses, health and well-being benefits. Growing Bush Foods in Your Garden is the title of a book co-authored by ecologist Kate and First Nations Awabakal man Pete Cahill. The book combines both First Nations ecological knowledge and scientifically researched health benefits to explore 90 bush foods. I spoke with Mrs. Cahill at Burnside City Council's recent Enviro Expo to hear more on the many ways bush foods can be vital for sustainability.
9: So that's a little marsh saltbush. A lot of people will know the old man saltbush. saltbush. It grows big and you can use it for hedges and stuff, but this is a little bit smaller, has a smaller leaf, does make a nice compact hedge. Unlike the old man saltbush, you can eat the fruit off that one.
10: And what about Marnong? Have I said that correctly?
9: Marnong yam daisy. So that one has a yam that is almost carrot-like, but it's white. It kind of looks like a carrot. It's different to potatoes. It has a really good starch that's known as inulin. You don't get the high sugar spike that you would eating a potato, so it's much better for you. So we should be eating more of these and less of potatoes. I do love my potatoes, but we still should be eating more of these.
0: These are just some of the native bush foods that can be grown in your garden.
9: So that one is Simbapogan ambiguus, and it is a native lemongrass. Some people up in the north might know Simbapogan bombycinus, which is like a cousin, but both of these you can use in a tea to relieve headaches. And that's traditional knowledge, but it's also been backed up by scientific knowledge as well.
0: Mrs. Cahill says they grow bush food privately in their garden and commercially at their block in Wakery in South Australia's Riverland.
9: The reason we grow bush foods is to basically attract more wildlife to our garden, but also the amazing health benefits that they can bring you as well.
10: And why do you think it's important to have that perspective regarding, I guess, symbiosis between bush foods and the attraction of different animal species?
9: It's really important because there has been a lot of habitat destruction, habitat shrinking in all across Australia, really, not just South Australia. And we live in quite a rural area where there's a lot of farmland. So the wildlife, the ones that are remaining, are constantly searching for new sources of food as their own habitat is shrinking. So it's important to have those local endemic species, if you can, to plant in your garden. Some of the others that aren't endemic, they'll also provide food for things like honey eaters and habitat for insects, which of course bring in birds and other animals.
10: And why do you think this thinking is important for sustainability and I guess the future of our climate as well?
9: I guess if everyone can do a tiny bit in their own backyard, or if they're on acreage they can do a bit there, then even if you know you've got like a little courtyard garden, if everyone can do a little bit, it kind of all adds up to try and negate some of the bad things that are happening, the habitat destruction, the clearing of forests and that sort of thing. So,
10: and what sort of response have you had regarding Australian bush foods?
9: So we've had a really good response, but most people, you ask them, do they have any bush foods in their garden? And they kind of say no, but then when they start looking at the bush foods that we've got here, or the book that we've got, they start saying, oh yeah, we've got that one. And, you know, sometimes you don't realise you do have a few bush foods already if you're planting native foods. Some of those will be bush foods. But yeah, a lot of people are interested.
10: And in what ways can they make our like pantry or kitchen more, I guess, sustainable and affordable at the end of the day?
9: If you're growing your own, of course, that's very affordable because you just go into your backyard and get it. But we suggest that if you're buying online, then try and buy from a First Nations owned business, because that is where the knowledge came from in the first place. And we are, Pete's Aboriginal, but we are all using that knowledge that was passed down for generations, the health benefits and all of that.
10: Just to clarify, Pete co-wrote?
9: Yeah.
10: How did that process take place?
9: We actually started researching all the native plants and bush foods, and Pete and I have been growing bush foods both together and separately before we got together, and Pete's grown up around the bush as well, so we had a bit of knowledge there, but we had to research a lot of it as well, especially the health benefits, the traditional knowledge. We've known people over the years who've generously shared knowledge with us. We also have some First Nations stories of people in front of the book as well. But it was a big process. A lot of research went into it.
10: And I guess in terms of some of the health and therapeutic and also cooking benefits, can you offer any insight into that, as well as ensuring people are safely acquiring and eating what are actual bush foods and not something that they maybe mistake for something else?
9: Definitely. If you're going to buy bush foods, buy from a reputable First Nations business or a community nursery. They, you know it's going to be labelled properly if you go to your community nursery as well.
0: co-author and ecologist Kate Cahill, speaking with me. And unfortunately, that's the end of the show today. Thanks so much for being with me. I'm Emma Watsky from Radio Adelaide here in Tandanya. Stay tuned for tomorrow's show brought to you from 4EB in Brisbane. The Wire is a weekday co-production between 2SER in Gadigal, Sydney, 4ZZZ and Radio 4EB in Meanjin, Brisbane, Sin Media in Nam, Melbourne, and Radio Adelaide, with the great support of the Community Broadcasting Foundation and the Community Radio Network. 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
1: As it is that time of the day, it is that time of the week. It's Friday, it's lunchbox time with me, Dave Barada, right here on 2XXFM, our people, our powered radio. Yeah. Let me talk to you. It's been a great day. It's a great day. It is, the sun is shining. I'm very, very happy. I'm in a great mood. And I've got to tell you why. Because not only here, I'm loving being on Friday lunchbox, of course, because that's always a bonus for me. I love it. But also, we've got a very, very, very, very, very, very special show this week. And we've got our wonderful guests who are here always. They've been on here before, and they'll be back again. Sitting next to me on my left is the wonderful Tash Halcrum. How are you?
2: Hey, Dave. I'm great. How are you?
1: Oh, I'm doing fantastically. Oh, I certainly am.
2: Yay!
1: I think fantastically is a word, but if not, I don't care. I've just made it up. And, of course, on my right, working all the magic behind the board, as always, is the wonderful Shannon Grant. How are you, big guy?
3: Yeah, not too bad. Yourself?
1: Oh, getting by, my friend. Yes, I am. And this is a great show. Because we have got a great band in here, and these guys have been here before, and they're back again, gracing us with their wonderful presence. And hopefully, with everything working out, all being equal, they will actually even be debuting a brand new single right here on 2XXFM. We have two members of the Positive Feedback Loop. Gentlemen, welcome.
4: Hey, hello. Thanks for having us, guys.
5: Yes, thank you.
1: No worries at all. Welcome, welcome, welcome. Now, exciting times happening at the moment. We've got a major gig happening down at the Descent Cafe. That's happening tonight?
4: Tomorrow night? Very evening.
1: Yeah. Absolutely. It's going to be an exciting one. So gates open what time?
4: It's a gig alert, Dave, and the gates will open at 7.
1: Yep.
4: You'd be there by then. That would be a good idea.
1: Absolutely, because once again, it's not just wonderful sounds of Positive Feedback.
4: That's right.
1: Who else is on this card as
4: well? We've got the extraordinary champions and stalwarts of Belcon and Scene. Transit Dolls are going to make it all the way down into the city.
1: Mm-hmm. Awesome. I love Transit Dolls.
4: We encourage them to get out of Belcon, guys. Turn up and see them.
1: Exactly. I mean, we do get lonely at South, on this side of the fence. You
4: that's
1: know?
4: It.
1: I mean, that's right.
4: And so there'll be Transit Dolls opening up, and then there'll be Us Positive Feedback Loop.
1: Yay.
4: And then Non-Binary Code are going to finish off the night. If anybody's not seen them,
1: I've seen them.
4: You're missing out. I mean, they're so good.
1: They're just a great, fun, up vibe.
4: To finish the night off.
1: Oh, that's fantastic.
4: A couple of them are having birthdays today, so happy birthday to you both.
1: Absolutely.
4: So, you know, it's going to be a bit of a party.
1: Absolutely.
4: Basically. And, you know, you're all invited.
1: Oh, that's awesome.
4: That goes for you, Canberra.
1: Ooh, that's good. Oh, you see, that is a great promo. I couldn't have even done it better myself. I'm going to take over the show. I'm going to go get playing.
2: What a lineup!
1: That's exactly. It's too much for me to bear. I'm going to go outside and go play in the traffic. That's what I'm going to do.
2: I've had enough.
1: No, wait. I'll stay.
2: We're 3 minutes into the show.
1: Oh, I've still got more time. Yeah, I was just getting. I got overwhelmed. It was
2: too excited.
4: You need to pick your outfit for tonight.
1: Right? I know. I certainly do. Hang on. I got no. Not now. We're on the radio. Okay. Absolutely. So it is exciting times happening at the moment, and especially here in the Canberra scene. It's great to see that these great, amazing bands are coming together and forming up these amazing lineups, and it's just such an exciting vibe. So, people, like you've just been told, get to find out this band. If you want to look them up, find them out. Look at a Positive Feedback Loop. Check out the gig. Find the gig wherever you can online. Get the information that you need to get yourselves to that gig. And let me tell you something, it's going to be a banger. If you want to get them tickets, you know why? Because you know what I'm going to say, don't you? You know it. It's hot. Hot like fire. You got to get it.
4: Online too, if you're smart, you want to do that, because you don't want to turn up and not get in.
1: Well, that's right, because how many times have you ever said, you know, when people show up and they go, maybe we can get tickets at the door, and then they go, there are no tickets at the door. Guess what? You're burnt. And they go, maybe we can sit outside. No, you're burnt. But maybe we can come back next week. No, we're not coming back next week. You're burnt.
2: And because if you want to be one of the lucky ones to listen to their debut single live,
1: absolutely,
2: I think you'd better get on it.
1: That's right.
2: Get your tickets, guys.
1: Yeah, otherwise, you're burnt. No, that's going to be.
2: Well, before we get into the logistics of them being burnt,
1: okay,
2: did you guys want to tell us about the song at all?
4: Yeah, so we haven't recorded anything for a few years. It's probably been more than 10 years since our last EP. Yeah. We've had a lot of songs that we've written since then. We've played them live, but we haven't actually released any more recordings since then. So this is our first in a long while. Mm-hmm. Andy's recorded it at your studio.
3: We've got a little studio out in McGregor where we record stuff. And this song's been around for in our sort of rotation for quite a few years. It's fairly topical. It's about people,
1: cool,
3: which we all are, obviously. Yeah. We've recorded and put it together, hopefully to generate some more interest.
1: Excellent.
3: Yeah.
1: Excellent. Well, we might have a bit of a listen to that if we could do that, my friend. Yeah.
5: Should be able to get that on the road.
1: Absolutely fantastic. So, what's the title of the song, my friend?
3: The song's called People.
1: The song is called People, right here. This is exclusively, this is the debut, right here on 2XXFM. It's exclusive right here. You know, this has not been played before out on the radio, and this is where, so get your ear holes open for some great tunes.
3: First time
1: ever. Thank you so much, boys, for sharing this with us. This is the song, People, right here on 2XXFM, and we're always proud to be People Powered Radio.
2: Yeah.

0: And right there with that banging track, right there is called People, and it's by Positive Feedback Loop. And it's a banger of a track. That's called People, Positive Feedback Loop. It's just debuted right here on 2XXFM, People Powered Radio, right here on Lunchbox with me, Dave Beretta, and Tash Alcrow and Shannon Grant. And the guys who are from said band are here right here with us, man. Great, that was a great track, guys. Thank you so much for sharing it with us.
1: Thanks for giving it a burl.
0: Oh, man, absolutely. Oh, no problem. And
2: I can't wait to hear it on radio.
0: And you'll be able to. And if you've just happened to be just tuning in and going, oh, man, I missed it, do not fret, my friend, because I tell you what, after this show ends at around about at 2 o'clock, after 2 o'clock, it will go straight onto the 2XX website where you can hit on demand, find Lunchbox for Friday right on today's date, and then click on it and just listen back to the whole programming, and you'll be able to listen to this wonderful banging track called People, for Positive Feedback Loop. And don't forget, these guys are also going to be playing at Descent Bar and Cafe tonight. So get there at 7 o'clock p.m. Find tickets and everything like that at the door or online. And it is going to be, once again, it's going to be an absolute banger of a gig. It's going to be hot. So get your tickets while you quickly can, because they will not be there long. Not just one band, but we'll have three amazing Canberra bands for your pleasure. So get yourselves down there ASAP, because it's going to be an absolute cracker of a gig. Guys, thank you so much for coming
1: thank
0: in and sharing.
1: Thank you, Dave. Thank you, Josh. Thank you, Shannon. Thank you, 2XX. People Powered. Right, but what is the power being used for? It's used to support the local scene.
0: And that's what I love.
1: So, like, if you're out there, give them a clap.
0: Oh, thanks, man.
1: It's amazing.
0: I appreciate you guys.
1: Just not for us and the other bands, but all the venues as well. You do a great job.
0: Oh, absolutely, man. And thank you so much for your great compliments and stuff like that. And keep coming out there. And if you do find bands out there and they're looking for a bit of a chat, throw them towards Dave's way. We'd love to have him right here on Lunchbox. We want to have all the bands here on Lunchbox to keep promoting the Canberra scene, because that's what we do. Absolutely, right here on Lunchbox. Guys, once again, thank you so much for joining us.
1: Thank you, Dave. Thank
0: no
1: you,
0: worries
1: guys.
0: At all. Thanks very much.
1: Bye, everyone. See you tonight.
0: Absolutely. See you guys. Absolutely. So coming up right now is another banging track. What have you got for us, Shannon?
3: I believe it's some Rob Zombie.
0: Well, so nothing wrong with a bit of Rob Zombie right here on 2XXFM. Once again, we're always proud to be People Powered Radio.

0: And right there, that is Sucker Train Blues by Velvet Revolver. Been given some bangers out by Velvet Revolver lately, I can tell you. We played some last week, I believe, too. And, of course, Burning the Cross by Merciful Fate. And, of course, starting off was Dragula with Rob Zombie. But that little debut track that we had before from the wonderful people from Positive Feedback Loop was their great song, People. 2XXFM, People Powered Radio. You're with me, Dave Barratta, Shannon Grant, and the wonderful Tash Howcrow right here on Lunchbox. And I hope you're enjoying your Friday, no matter what you're doing. Coming up in a little bit of time.
1: Yeah, in about 45 seconds.
0: About 45 seconds, we've got a little bit of news coming your way. So you don't have to go anywhere. Just have to sit back and chill.
2: Whilst we entertain you until the news comes on.
0: Indeed. For about 45 seconds. That's right.
1: About 30 now.
0: Okay, so this is awesome. We can do this sort of pathetic countdown. Pretty much
2: each other. Yeah, but not from like 20 seconds.
0: No, we go. That is too much. Yeah. That is way
2: but
0: too
2: it's
0: much.
2: It's better than the elevator music that they have to listen until the news comes on.
0: It's not bash the elevator music. That was written by somebody.
2: I'm sorry. No, your elevator music is great. It's really satisfying when the beep comes in 4, 3, 2, 1.
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4: Hello, I'm Peter Hislop. Fire and Rescue Victoria is considering restarting a class action against PFAS foam manufacturer 3M after the federal government began their own lawsuit yesterday. The Commonwealth is suing the manufacturer for $2 billion, alleging the company withheld information about the foam product containing forever chemicals. Firefighters were preparing to be a lead litigant in a class action in 2023, but then the state government intervened to stop the case. FRV Chief Fire Officer Mick Tisbury says the federal lawsuit will send a powerful message to multinational chemical companies. The federal government has defended the decision not to publicly release cabinet documents about counter-terrorism funding tendered to the Royal Commission on Anti-Semitism. Yesterday, Environment Minister Murray Watt confirmed the government had filed a public interest immunity claim on advice from the Department of Prime Minister and Cabinet. Attorney General Michelle Rowland told the ABC Commissioner Virginia Bell can release the information.
5: It's a well-established legal principle that cabinet documents and information of that nature attract public interest immunity in legal proceedings and royal commissions. For decisions about whether to disclose cabinet information are ultimately a matter for the commissioner.
4: The Australian Competition and Consumer Commission is alleging Amazon sold kids' unicorn backpacks on its online marketplace, which did not comply with safety warnings. It's the first federal court action taken by the watchdog against an online marketplace. ACCC Deputy Chair Katrina Lowe says if a breach is found, there will be a significant penalty.
6: We do consider that this is very serious conduct and will be seeking a penalty that reflects that view. The maximum penalty for breach of the relevant provisions is $50 million for corporations.
4: Researchers say there is limited evidence to suggest food labels reduce sugar intake among low-income groups. Laura Devoy reports.
7: A study led by researchers at the University of Sydney found front-of-pack labelling can reduce sugar consumption at a broad population level, but there's little evidence the labels are effective in reducing sugar intake among low-income or socioeconomically disadvantaged consumers. And they're unlikely to substantially reduce inequalities in diet and health without broader structural interventions. The findings come amid calls from the Australian Medical Association to introduce a sugar tax in a bid to address Australia's high rates of obesity. Researchers say front-of-pack labelling may be most effective when implemented alongside other strategies like a sugar tax.
4: The first vessel in the government's maritime strategic fleet has been announced today. The ANL Kokoda is a large cargo ship capable of transporting cargo and emergency supplies. The announcement comes 4 years after Labor's election pledge to create a strategic fleet of 12 merchant vessels. Up until today, there were just 9 large Australian flagged ships. Minister for Infrastructure Catherine King says the ANL Kokoda will be the first to participate in the strategic fleet pilot program.
8: We always like to have things done as quickly as we possibly can, but we've got to learn from experience. So we'll undertake the pilot, we'll work on the 12 vessels through that period of time as well.
4: And Blue Origin says all personnel have been accounted for after its new Glenn rocket experienced a malfunction and exploded on the launch pad at Cape Canaveral in Florida. The rocket was being prepared for the fourth mission to launch satellites next week. And in NRL tonight, the Sharks face the Sea Eagles at home in Sydney. Cronulla co-captain Cameron McGuinness will play his 100th game for the side after he opened up on his decision to depart the Sharks at season's end.
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0: Yes, that's right. We are People Powered Radio. This is 2XXFM. My name's Dave Baratta, and you are on Lunchbox for Friday. And I hope you're enjoying your Friday no matter what you're doing. Here on the show, I'm joined by my co-presenter, Tash Howcrow, and working all the magic behind the board is Mr. Shannon Grant. Yeah. And we're here to talk to you about a little bit of weather coming your way. Currently, we're sitting at a temperature of 16 degrees, and it feels like 16 degrees. And and it's nice and sunny. So tomorrow, we've got Tash. What do we got tomorrow?
2: Well, tomorrow it will be partly cloudy with a low of 4 and a high of 15.
0: Low of 4 and a high of 15, okay. And for Sunday, after an overnight low of 6, we'll have a maximum of 13. It'll be cloudy.
2: And Monday, we're looking at a possible shower or two, a low of 1, high of 13 again.
0: Wow. Definitely a lot of chances of rain. It says like 100%, nearly to 20 mil. So we'll definitely get a bucketing down on Tuesday after an overnight low of 6 and a maximum of 13.
2: Ooh, Mum's going to be happy her garden's getting watered. well, then Wednesday, the showers look like they will be easing with a low of 6 and a high of 14.
0: Nothing wrong with that. Okay, and for Thursday, after an overnight... After an overnight low of 7, we'll have a maximum of 14 with a 50-50 chance of rain. So that's the weather where it stands currently right now. And also what's coming up in around about 20 minutes time to about 30 minutes, just under 30 minutes time, we'll come back with you with a bit of a gig guide and let you know exactly what is going on on the live music scene right here in Canberra and the surrounding regions. The gig guide keeps getting bigger and bigger and bigger, and if you are in a band and you have got gigs on the go and stuff like that, and you want to know how to get yourself out there, I'm glad you asked. Well, it's very, very easy. 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Jump onto that website. 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Say you want to get in contact with Lunchbox on Friday, Thursday or Friday, with myself, Tash and Shannon, and we'll be able maybe get you to swing in, have a bit of an interview, maybe have a play. We'll get those gigs out there and make sure that people know all about you. That's right, you.
2: Yes. And it doesn't have to be an in-person interview. If you can't make it in, we can do a phone call interview, or, you know, we can even just play a track for you, like of yours, for you on live on air. So the options really are endless. And it's non-for-profit.
0: Absolutely. And remember, it's okay. And remember, guys, make it your best shot. Okay, make sure that it's polished. You know, nothing that you've just basically recorded off some type of old demo tape from there. We want the polished material. Give us your best, and we'll make sure we'll do our best for you in promoting you however we can, supporting Canberra artists whatever we possibly can. That's 2XXFM. We're People Are Powered Radio. Yeah, that's what we do. All right, what's the next track, big guy?
1: We have some Powderfinger.
0: Nothing wrong with a bit of Powderfinger right here in 2XXFM. My name's Dave. You guys behave.

0: Oh, right there. Absolutely fantastic track there. And that is Alice in Chains and Them Bones. Before that, we had Drain You by Nirvana. And, of course, My Happiness with Powderfinger. This is 2XXFM, 98.3 on the FM dial. And we are streaming live right now on the World Wide Web at 2xxfm.org.au. And do check us out on Facebook, Instagram and YouTube and all the wonderful places where you can find us on community radio. My name's Dave Barretta. I'm here with Tash Halcrow and Shannon Grant, and we are the members of Lunchbox for Friday. We're having a great Friday. We've talked with guys from Positive Feedback Loop about their gig that's happening tonight. In a little while, we're going to be talking to you about the gig guy that's happening this week and going into next week. But in the meantime, we've got another great track coming towards you right now. What's coming up next, big guy?
1: Some Linkin Park.
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0: And right there, that is The Offspring, and that is Self-Esteem, which I don't have any because
1: I mean, it would just be hard to read because of my atrocious spelling.
0: Well, no, it's more of a case of I've been mind blanking seriously on like simple things. It's been crazy. It's like that Simpsons episode where it's just, you know, when Homer's like, he's really smart, all of a sudden he's just forgetting certain things. And it's like, what's that thing that digs food? You mean a spoon? Yeah, that. Like, you know, I mean, it's just like me with bands at the moment. I swear to God.
2: There is a lot going on.
0: And it's just, it's absolutely mind blowing. And I forgot to actually see, even forgot to see who the hell we are. This is 2XXFM. People Powered Radio. You're with me, Dave Burrow, Natasha Alcrow, and Shannon Grant, right here on Lunchbox for Friday. And I'm apparently losing my mind. Okay.
2: It is a very exciting time for music, guys.
0: Absolutely.
2: And it's only going to get bigger.
0: Absolutely. Couldn't agree more. Okay, speaking of which, we're going to basically fall straight into the gig guide right now. And we're moving forward. I'm going to start for Friday the 29th, which is today. We've got Marecki Letton at the National Press Club at 6 p.m. We've got live music at the Jetty at 6 p.m. We've got Bella Groove at this alternative at 6:30 p.m. Friday Night Jazz at the Gang Cafe at 7 p.m. Chase the Sun at the Harmony German Club at 7 p.m. Canberra Shutdown at the Baso at 7 p.m. Full House at the Burns Club at 7:30 p.m. Now is the winter of our descent at Descent. Oh, that sounds cool. At 7:30, Damien Wright and Gary Daly at Smith's Alternative. The Black Souls at the Canberra Irish Club at 8 p.m. Great band, Black Souls. Live music at the Tradies at 8:30 p.m. Hannah and Jesse Lee's Bad Habits, Smith's Alternative at 9:30 p.m. Shuffer and Wax Off at 1:22 p.m. And also, don't forget, at Descent tonight, you're also going to go see the wonderful band Positive Feedback Loop, plus yes. others, tonight at 7, at gates yes, open at 7 o'clock.
2: I was just thinking, now is the winter of our descent. Must be.
0: That's exactly right.
2: Because they were saying, get there at 7 and the show starts at 7:30, guys.
0: Absolutely. That's the reason why we got Tash here on the show, because she picks out the good stuff.
2: Absolutely. I also noticed you said 1:22 p.m. 1:22 is the name of the...
0: Sorry. Shuffer and Wax Off at 1:22 at 10 p.m. Sorry about that, guys. Tash, what are we doing on Saturday?
2: All right, Saturday, we've got live music once again at the Jetty, 2 p.m. Ben Van Gelder and Reiner Bass, I think that's how you say the second name, at Smith's Alternative, 4 p.m. Jeff Neve and Tusnob, I hope I'm getting those pronunciations right. Sorry if I'm not. At Smith's Alternative, 7 p.m. 90s and Thousands Music Festival, at the Baso at 7 p.m. Rock and Roll Never Dies at Descent, 7:30. And Department of Noise at Burns Club, 7:30.
0: Absolutely fantastic stuff right there. We've also got this for Sunday. We've got the Sloan Tapes at Smith's Alternative at 12 p.m. We've got Serenade at Smith's Alternative at 2 p.m. Live music at Snapper at Cove from 2 p.m. Live music at the Jetty from 2 p.m. The Gas Band at Smith's Alternative at 4 p.m. Tom Woodward at Smith's Alternative at 5 p.m. Pure Link at the Gang Gang Cafe at 6 o'clock, 6 p.m. Dylan Wright at Smith's Alternative at 7 p.m. Monstrous at Smith's Alternative at 7:30. And quickly, Tash, Monday.
2: Yes, there are gigs on Monday too now, guys.
0: Absolutely.
2: So, Lunchalaley. Lunchalaley. Oh, that's a cute name.
0: Mm-hmm.
2: At Smith's Alternative, 12:30. A Canberra Euro Session at Smith's Alternative, 4 p.m. And Descent Open Mic at Descent, 7 p.m.
0: Absolutely. Tuesday, a couple of gigs right there for you. Smith's Jam. Jazz Jam at Smith's Alternative at 6:30 p.m. And that leads into Jazz on the Rocks at the Molly at 8 p.m. And that's the gig guide for this week. Told you how many gigs we've got out. That's right, they're gigs 7 days a week. All you got to do is just get out there and find them. Live music events, support live music wherever you possibly can. And it's a great time at the moment and a great time to get in on the ground floor and support that music, because you never know. You could be hanging out with one of the most famous bands in the next couple of years. They could be all over the telly selling records all over the world. You never know. Right here. And they could be right here on 2XXFM.
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0: Absolutely. Absolutely. Dash doesn't mind a bit of a dance. Neither do I. Shannon doesn't mind it either. But after all, we don't mind a bit of a boogie on the odd occasion. We do that here in the station, even though you guys don't do it now. We're going to be have a bit of a change of pace right now, and Shannon's taking us on a bit of a journey. So, big fella, where are we going to go? Hang on, let me have a quick look here. I think we've got a. I think this next song is going to be a really, really great song. It's by one of my favourite artists. We don't usually play this guy too much on this station, but I tell you what, I think it's a great selection of a track. This is the Folsom Prison Blues by the wonderful, legendary Johnny Cash, right here on 2XXFM.

0: And right there, and everybody knows that one, that is Lynyrd Skynyrd and the famous song Freebird. That brings us to an end of the show. But before we go, quick little thing I've got to tell you guys about. Now, on Monday, it's Reconciliation Day, a public holiday for Monday. And as you know, it's a long weekend beckons you. Reconciliation Day is upon us on Monday, the 1st of June. And I hope if you are going to be joining the people from for Reconciliation Day for the festivities, guess what? 2XX is going to be there on that particular day. We'll have a tent up going on doing an off-site broadcast. And if you'd like to learn a little bit more about the station and how we do things, or maybe get to find out what the hell we look like, you can pop on down to come and visit us down there at the 2XX tent and come and say hello. Come and say hello.
1: Below
0: or whatever you'd like to. You can say hello or below, whatever you like to do. It's up to you. But also, you can come on down and do come and have a chat. Lunchbox on Monday will be with myself, Tash, and possibly Shannon on Monday to check out Reconciliation Day for 2XXFM. It's going to be very exciting.
1: Yes, we will be out near Questacon. So spreading all the joy for you guys.
0: Yeah, absolutely.
1: Yeah, it would be great to see some familiar faces or some new faces.
0: Absolutely. Would be fantastic. So, if you are interested in 2XX, wondering how we do things, what the station's like, and get a little bit of a preview, come on down and say g'day. It'd also be a great way for you to introduce yourself and let us know who you are, and so we can say a big thank you for supporting community radio here in Canberra. Well, that brings us to an end of another show, but do not despair, good people. Don't despair.
1: Sorry,
0: don't do that.
1: Don't.
0: Yeah, yeah, don't
1: right,
0: do that.
1: I'll hold
0: okay.
1: Them back.
0: Calm down, my friend. Hold. No. We'll be here. We're all next week for your lunchbox needs. And we'll be back once again. Like I said, we'll be there on Reconciliation Day on Monday. And also with our regular lunchbox crew during the week. And we'll be back on Thursday and Friday for you next week. So, as I always say, thank you, guys. Thank you, Tash, for coming onto the show once again.
1: Thank you for having me, Dave.
0: I'll catch you on Monday.
1: Yes, you will.
0: Absolutely. It'll be fantastic. And Mr. Shannon Graham, thank you so much for working that wonderful playlist and the board, as always.
2: You're always good to be helpful.
0: Oh, good. Good on you, mate.
1: You sound so confident.
2: Very confident.
0: It's all right. You did very well, man. It's absolutely fantastic.
1: Yeah, and always do a great job.
0: Absolutely.
1: Great producer, Shannon.
0: Absolutely, yeah. Absolutely. And a big also thank you to all of you for tuning in to another edition of Lunchbox for 2XXFM. Well, my name's Dave Barretta. I wish you health. Oh, excuse me. My name's Dave Barretta. We wish you health. We wish you happiness. Enjoy the rest of your Friday. Enjoy your long weekend. And I'll catch up with you again soon. Take care now.

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1: Hello, I'm Peter Hislop. Police in Queensland have been forcibly removing protesters from the Koori Camp Embassy in Brisbane's Barambin, Victoria Park. The protesters are attempting to disrupt the construction of the Brisbane 2032 Olympic Stadium, which is due to begin next week. At least 40 officers arrived at the tent embassy earlier today, and one group left the park peacefully. A second group is refusing to leave. One representative spoke to fellow protesters about how First Nations people feel excluded from the decision to sell off the land.
2: Tried to use your name, but you blocked out the rest of us. I wasn't consulted over this place. This is why I'm up in arms.
1: The National Broadband Network will face a setback in delivering a new broadband service via satellite after a rocket exploded in Florida. Amazon-owned Blue Origin rocket Glenn LN01 was due to send 48 satellites into low Earth orbit and would have been contracted out by the NBN. The spectacular explosion at Cape Canaveral generated an enormous mushroom cloud. US Vice President J.D. Vance says there are still several sticking points to work through before a ceasefire agreement is reached with Iran. The deal would reportedly extend the ceasefire for 60 days and include talks on the future of Iran's nuclear program. J.D. Vance says the US is especially interested on clarity about Iran's uranium enrichment.
3: Just take, for example, even if you come to an agreement on, let's say, destroying the enriched stockpile, how do you do it? When do you do it? How do you actually get access to it? As the president said repeatedly, we did very effectively bury that stuff very deeply underground. So there are a lot of details to work out.
1: Dentists who notice their patients may be experiencing domestic violence will have better guidance on how to best respond. A first-of-its-kind legal guide has been released as part of Domestic Violence Prevention Month, a collaboration between James Cook University, North Queensland Women's Legal Service and DV specialists Be Conscious. Advocates say dentists are often among the first health professionals to see possible signs of DV because they treat areas commonly impacted by abuse. And if you or anyone you know needs support, call 1-800-RESPECT on 1-800-737-732. Tributes are flowing for ABC radio host James Valentine at a public memorial in Sydney. James died aged 64 last month using voluntary-assisted dying 2 years after a cancer diagnosis. He presented radio for over 30 years and was also a saxophonist and a children's television presenter. Daughter Ruby says she was taught how to see the beauty in the everyday by her father.
4: I am only able to be the person I am today because he led the way, showing me how to live with compassion, empathy for others, and kindness at the forefront. Anything I do from this point onward is because he taught me strength and endurance, and that a life focused on joy is the best way forward. I'll miss him every day.
1: And 14-year-old Californian school student Shrey is the US National Spelling Bee champion. The teen has beaten 246 spellers aged 9 to 15 to take out the 101-year-old contest, finishing with 32 correctly spelt words in the spell-off against his younger opponent.
5: Chikungunya.
6: C-H-I-K-U-N-G-U-N-Y-A.
5: Bromocryptine.
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5: Kashaw.
6: C-U-S-H-A-W. 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
1: The teenager also takes home a $50,000 prize. And in AFL, GWS forward Jake Riccardi will miss at least 2 months following an ankle injury in the Giants' 78-point win over Brisbane Lions. He joins defender Jack Buckley, who was also injured, but with a hamstring injury. The Giants next face Melbourne in Alice Springs on Saturday.
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Hello there and welcome to this week's episode of Global Village. My name's Habib, and for the next hour, I'll be taking you on a musical journey that celebrates life through the culture and diversity of world music. Thanks for joining us for the program today. Some of the countries we'll be visiting include Mali, Algeria, Argentina, and France. So wherever you may happen to be listening in this big wide world, sit back, get comfortable, as our magical carpet is about to take off. To start the show today, let's go to Italy.

Music from Mali by Salif Keita and the track Dekere from the album The Very Best of Africa. And before that, music from the Dominican Republic, we heard Mi Morenita by Los Toros Band, and that's from the album The Rough Guide to Merengue. And to open the show today, music from Italy by David Penta and Pippo Lombardo, two music producers from Italy who record under the name Balanco. And the track we heard was Cinnamon and Clove, Samba 68, from the album Sister Bossa. 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Let's continue our musical odyssey now and go to the Caribbean island of Puerto Rico.

Music from France by Le Quintet du Hot Club de France, a group started in 1934 by guitarist Django Reinhardt and violinist Stefan Grappelli. And the track was Minor Swing from the album The Rough Guide to Gypsy Swing. And before that, music from Algeria, the track La Ruba Noire by Hakim El Sikameya from his self-titled album. Prior to that, music from Mexico by Mariachi Vargas de Tecalitlan and the track Cielito Lindo from the album Mexico, The Greatest Songs Ever. And to open that set, music from Puerto Rico by Obi Bermudez and the track Antes from his album Confesiones. You're listening to Global Village across Australia on the Community Radio Network. And a big hello to listeners on 4NAG 91.3 FM radio in Yeppoon, Queensland. Hope you're enjoying the program today. Let's continue our musical journey now and go to Cuba.

A very moving tribute to the tragedy in Las Malvinas, or the Falkland Islands, performed by Leon Gieco, the track Para la Vida, from the album Iluminados por el Fuego. And before that, music from Cape Verde, we heard a live recording from Cesaria Evora, the title track from her album Saudade. And before that, one of Brazil's most celebrated guitarists, Baden Powell de Aquino, more commonly known as Baden Powell, performing Canto de Osanha from the album Brazil, The Greatest Songs Ever. And to open that set, music from Cuba, we heard Carlos Manuel, the

track La Manzana from the album Éxitos. You're listening to Global Village across Australia on the Community Radio Network. And that brings us to the end of the program today. I hope you've enjoyed listening to Global Village, and I look forward to your company again at the same time next week. I'm going to leave you now with music from India. This is one of the world's most prolific film composers, A.R. Rahman, performing Mumbai theme.

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2: Good afternoon, I'm Peter Hislop. Members of the Koori Camp Embassy in Brisbane's Victoria Park are involved with a standoff with police after an order to move on passed. Some of the tents are being pulled down as Brisbane City Council officers and police entered the site of the planned $3.6 billion Olympic Stadium today. The Queensland Government says construction work is due to begin on Monday, but the Koori Camp Embassy says it wants the government to properly consider applications seeking permanent protection for the culturally significant site. This leader told Sky News a fire which has been burning for 60 days will not be put out.
3: So we'll pack down the tents, but we won't be putting out the fire, because a sacred fire is valid under the Human Rights Act, Section 28 and Section 26. And I have a right to maintain my culture and ceremony and not be forced into assimilation.
2: The Victorian Court of Appeal has confirmed it will hear appeals from Erin Patterson and the Director of Public Prosecutions in August. The 51-year-old is appealing her conviction for the murders of Don and Gail Patterson and Heather Wilkinson and the attempted murder of Ian Wilkinson. The appeal is on several grounds, including sequestering the jury in the same hotel as police and media, and allegations Patterson's cross-examination during the trial was unfair. Hundreds of people will lose their jobs after Officeworks announced local customer service positions are moving offshore. Shannon Kirkwood reports.
4: Parent company Wesfarmers says it's part of a $15 million cost-saving restructure of the company. Dozens of staff at the Officeworks call centre in Western Sydney have been told their roles are redundant, with the team to be replaced with a centre in Manila, while other office roles in Melbourne and Sydney will be moved to southern India. Staff also say the company will be increasing its use of AI, automation and data-driven systems. Officeworks employs over 9,000 people in Australia.
2: The chief executive of KPMG Australia has resigned following an investigation into the accounting firm's handling of whistleblower allegations. The company's chair, Martin Shepherd, accepted the resignation of CEO Andrew Yates effective immediately. Legal firm Allens was engaged to probe previous internal and external investigations and found the company fell short of the rigour required to investigate a whistleblower claim that client documents were being inappropriately shared. It's 34 years to the day when the Torres Strait Islander flag was presented to First Peoples at the Torres Strait Cultural Festival. The flag has equal prominence with the Aboriginal flag, and the Torres Strait Islander flag's colours include green, representing land, the blue, sea, white, peace and black, representing the Torres Strait Islander peoples. At the centre is a dari or headdress that also represents Torres Strait Islander peoples. And three biologists have named a newly discovered species of wasp after Australian Formula One driver Oscar Piastri. The Gwesped Piastri lived in Burmese amber in northern Myanmar, which is a similar colour to Piastri's F1 team, McLaren. Here's how Oscar Piastri reacted to the news.
5: I'm famous. I'm a part of biological history. And it's pretty buzzing, yeah.
2: The wasp dates back to the middle of the Cretaceous period, around 98 million years ago, but is now extinct. Turning to sport in NRL, Parramatta don't have concerns with the handling of Mitchell Moses' fitness in the lead-up to the men's State of Origin Game 1 this week. He was training in Blues camp, but was replaced by Ethan Strange in a last-minute change after he was sent for scans over a hamstring complaint. He won't be playing when the Eels take on Newcastle tomorrow, but coach Jason Ryles hopes he will be back later next month.
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6: Hi, I'm Peter Kane, member for Ginninderra. I'm at 2XX Studio at the Griffin Centre to congratulate this community radio service for 50 years of operation. There's a wonderful exhibition at CMAG starting on the 6th of June. And there will be a mock studio, there will be photos, there will be artefacts from 50 years of 2XX's history of broadcasting in the ACT. If you want to be part of the launch, then go to the CMAG website. It's 2 o'clock on that afternoon. Congratulations to all those involved.
7: Please be advised, the following segment contains some strong language.
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17: Hi, this is Noddy. Thanks so much for your company and welcome to the program for the week commencing the 25th of May 2026. This is Aussie Music Weekly, your weekly fix of new, local and independent Australian music. Coming up on this week's show, got the brand new single from those Western Australian popsters, Spacey Jane. Got the very latest piece of Tasty Blues from the ladies of Hussey Hicks. And we head back to Western Australia for the brand new single from Dice. In our In Focus interview, we're heading down to Tasmania and introducing you to an act called the DK Effect. Meanwhile, in the backtrack segment, heading all the way back to the mid part of the 90s decade for something from Melbourne legends themselves, the Meanies. All that and stacks more, so do hope you can stay with us. Well, to kick things off, it's past In Focus interviewees here on the show, Rose Carleo Band. About to hit the play button for you on what is the title track from their latest album, which was released the week before last. And it's a song about endurance, healing, and the emotional weight of time. Now, the band are actually in the middle of their album launch tour at the moment. Here are the all-important remaining dates for you where you can see the Rose Carleo Band. May the 30th, they're at the Duke in Newtown in Sydney. June 27, they're playing as part of the Chasing Winter Festival at Sawtell on the mid-north coast of New South Wales. July the 9th, they're at the Duke of George in East Fremantle. August 21, they're playing Flamingos Live in New Lambton in Newcastle. And August the 22nd at Dead Set in Darlinghurst in Sydney. So let's get things underway. Here it is, the new single for the Rose Carleo Band, the title track from their brand new album, This Is 42 Days.

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Oh.

the sounds there of Western Australian trio Full Nelson and from their EP Bad Dreams Deluxe. That one there is called Keepsake. It's a song dedicated to loved ones. And the band are currently touring over in the UK and Europe. Thanks so much for your company. You are tuned to Aussie Music Weekly as we come to you around Australia on the Community Radio Network and heard through your local community radio station. It's Noddy here. Up shortly, going to introduce you to a Brisbane artist called Tian. I got a rest in bitch face. I don't know if you were late. Also on the way, the new single for Hussey Hicks. Feel

coming up on this week's show. We do our In Focus interview segment. As always, this time around, we're heading to Tasmania and chatting with the band The DK Effect. Whilst later in the program, it's the Backtrack segment. This time around, we're heading back to the mid part of the 90s decade for something from the Meanies. Well, on to Western Australian popsters Spacey Jane now, and another track from their upcoming EP, Exit Wounds, which is not too far away now. June the 12th, it's going to drop. This one is a song about rationalising a relationship breakup. Now, the group have really announced a tour for November and December where they're going to be playing consecutive dates at the same venue and also offering their fans a two-show pass so that ticket holders are able to gain access to both shows night after night. So quite a novel idea indeed. In the meantime, though, here is the new single for Spacey Jane, I Never See Her.

0: not a bad track there from Brisbane artist Tien, and from her debut EP, Life is Weird. That one is called Bitch Face. All the tracks on the EP apparently relate to growing up in her 20s, and she's got a couple of upcoming shows, if you like the sounds of Tien, where you can go along and see her play live. May the 27th at the Brightside in Brisbane's Fortitude Valley, and June the 4th at the Black Bear Lodge, also in Brisbane's Fortitude Valley precinct. 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From Tasmania and comprised of 9 members is the group The DK Effect. Now, they released their debut album in 2021 and they've got a new album on the way, but in the meantime, they've got some new music to share in the form of the track What Happened to Love. And so to get the lowdown on the single and a little bit about the band itself, we welcome David from The DK Effect to Aussie Music Weekly. Hey, David, how are you doing?
1: Yeah, good. Thanks, Noddy. Thanks for talking with me and supporting our music.
0: No worries at all. Well, the formation of the band is a little bit of an interesting one, as whilst I understand that the majority of the members came from a former group, the rest have a real variety of musical backgrounds. So how about you talk us through how the DK Effect came to be?
1: Well, the DK Effect was born from another band, as you mentioned. That band was formed in 2016. It was kind of put together because I was producing demos. And I contacted a singer friend to come and sing on the demos who liked the actual material and said, let's form a band, which I wasn't planning to do at the time. But then within a week, she'd formed a band. So we were out performing and that went pretty well. We recorded an album, which got some good responses and some good airplay. But then she decided to retire. So Crystal Campbell, who was also in that band, and Alex Folvig, we decided that we wanted to carry on. So we then formed the DK Effect, doing similar sort of music, but obviously writing more since then. And we've been recording and performing since then.
0: There you go. Well, the standout dynamic about this band is that you've got a whopping 4 vocalists. So what sort of challenges does this add to, I guess, the creative process?
1: I have to say it doesn't add any challenges. It helps a lot because I can't sing, but I write the material. I produce these awful demos and then I bring the singers in and they just take it to a whole new level and really release the potential of the songs, which is actually my favorite part of the process. When they come in to record the demos in the form that they should be, that sort of makes the hairs on the back of my neck stand up, and I get very excited at that point. And then we take it through to rehearsal and performance after that.
0: Do you have a particular vocalist in mind when you're writing?
1: No, I leave it up to them, actually. So we have 3 female vocals and 1 male vocal, and I just let them sort it out between them, because we kind of do what I call heathen gospel. So there's a lot of call and response. So they're all kind of singing quite a lot in all the tracks. And so they decide when they've heard the demos, who's going to sing what. And I have to say, a lot of the vocal arrangements come from them. And as I said, they bring it to life. It's amazing.

0: Well, as I said at the outset, the group released its debut album 5 years ago, and this was recorded at a studio inside Hobart's Museum of Old and New Art, which I understand you've also again used for some of the forthcoming album release. Now, that studio, it's a really interesting one because it's also viewable by visitors to the museum. So what sort of impact does that add to the overall recording process?
1: Oh, that added a lot of fun, actually, because when you're recording, you're actually part of the museum, so you're almost like an exhibit. You know, you're doing a take and then you're going back and listen to playback. And as you're wandering around to playback, you can see all these people with headphones on peering through a window at you, which is, I have to say, I wasn't looking forward to it, but it was actually really fun to see people's reactions.
0: Yeah, it's almost like playing to a live audience, I guess.
1: Yeah, in a way, yeah. But it was just, you know, interesting to be in that space within a museum. Obviously, it's a creative place anyway. And it's in a beautiful spot. It's amazing. They've got these great big windows overlooking the bay. And it's really sort of fertile environment to record and create. So it was a fabulous experience.

0: Okay, we're going to shortly play the current single, What Happened to Love. But before we do, how much of an indication is this of the rest of the tracks that is going to appear on that upcoming album release?
1: That's interesting because a lot of albums these days, and I've felt it for a long time, that you have to produce a style within an album. So you've got to sort of, from start to finish, you've got to fit within the parameters of funk or soul or whatever your style is. But this one's very eclectic and very mixed up. And I sort of think back to the Beatles in their later period where every song was so different. I found that really interesting. So this is kind of style-wise. We've got funk, we've got soul, we've got blues. There's three a cappella tracks on there. So it's a kind of real mixture. The underlying style, I guess, is the soul, the funk, the heathen gospel, the R&B, and the blues.
0: All right, well, let's talk about the lyrical component now of the current single, which I've read is about a relationship that's in a little bit of trouble. So from which perspective of the relationship breakup is the story being told here?
1: It's being told from one perspective, but actually, yeah, mainly from one perspective, from the male perspective, obviously, because as the songwriter, that's what I know. But it's I have to say, I'm a bit dubious to talk about the lyrics in this because it's not very cool to talk about the origin of this song. It's part of a musical that I wrote, which isn't a particularly cool thing to do. So it's a story about a couple who are breaking up from the male perspective. So it gave me license to sort of really push the boundaries of what I could say. I really spend a long time on lyrics, even though some people might not think so when they hear it. But I think they're really important, and it's really difficult to get the meaning, the syllabic rhythm, and something interesting to say all within 3 minutes. Whereas I think they're really important lyric wise, I think melody and groove are just as important.
0: All right, well, let's have a listen to What Happened to Love now. And David from the DK Effect, thank you so much for giving up your time for us here on Aussie Music Weekly.
1: Thanks, Nutty.

was Tasmanian act The DK Effect with their current single What Happened to Love? And as they mentioned in the interview, there is an album on the way, so I'll keep an eye peeled for that. Well, we've reached around about the halfway point on this week's edition of Aussie Music Weekly. Still heaps to come, including something new from a four-piece metal act from regional Victoria called Ocean Sleeper, the new single from Western Australian band Dice, and a little bit of a, I suppose you could call it almost a sea shanty from Adelaide Folkester's Sturt Avenue. Up next, though, we're going to do the backtrack segment. This time around, we're heading back to the mid part of the 90s decade for something from the Meanies. But to get us there, it's past In Focus interviewees Hussey Hicks. Yes, the duo of Lisa Gents and Jules Parker recently got in contact with us via info@aussiemusicweekly.com.au, which is nice of them to say a g'day and hello, and to let us know that they have a new single out. And this track features the guest vocals of Alabama-based artist Christy Lee as well. So here it is, the new one for Hussey Hicks, I've Got an Ache.

0: Lisa.
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3: 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Getting ready for an even busier second half of 2026 than they already had installed, having been recently announced as one of the many fine support acts for the upcoming Spiderbait tour. The band have now announced some additional touring of their own, as well as the release of some new music. The Meanies are heading out with Brisbane band Dad Fight, and the two bands have each recorded a track that will appear on a split side 7-inch single, which will only be available for sale at their show. So make sure you head along and check them out. Here are the all-important show dates. June the 6th, it gets underway at the St Kilda's Bowls Club in Melbourne. July 10, they're playing at the Indie Bar in Scarborough in Perth. July the 12th at Mojo's Bar in Fremantle. July 31, Norton's Music Factory at Caloundra on the Sunshine Coast of Queensland. August the 1st at Crowbar in Fortitude Valley in Brisbane. August the 2nd at Vinnie's Dive Bar in Southport on the Queensland Gold Coast. And finally, October the 4th at Festiville in Lismore. So let's backtrack now to the middle part of the 90s decade, and certainly one of their signature tunes. This is The Meanies with Ton of Bricks.

0: sounds here in me.
1: Yeah, the sounds there of a four-piece metal band from regional Victoria called Ocean Sleeper. Formed all the way back in 2015 and released their debut album in 2019. That's their new single called Break the Cycle, a song all about the band's struggles to break out of the local scene and start the process of expanding their career internationally. Well, ironically, they've actually spent the past 2 years touring internationally as well as writing some new material for their next release. You are listening to Aussie Music Weekly around Australia on the Community Radio Network. 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That is where you can go to stream past In Focus interviews, live session performances, along with Rufus on Fire's artist profile segments. 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Well, on to Western Australian band and past In Focus interviewees Dice now. This is another track from their upcoming second album, which is called I Thought the Attitude Would Make It Worth the View, which is going to be out on the 31st of July. This particular track was recorded in Los Angeles, and it's a song about taking risks and getting out of your safety net. Dice for you now with Loose Change.

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1: Around Australia on the Community Radio Network and heard through your local community radio station, this is Aussie Music Weekly. And just there, the sounds of Mr. James Keith. He's a country rock artist, and that's his new single called Cruel Game, which comes from his upcoming album, I Call It Magic When I'm With You, which will be out on the 2nd of October. He released his debut album back in 2024. Well, unfortunately, that's all the time that we have to share with you new local and independent music on this week's edition of Aussie Music Weekly. But don't despair, we'll be back at the same time next week on the same station. You're hearing us through right now. And on next week's show, going to do something a little bit different. Yes, you might have recently seen the news about a research study which has been undertaken by a number of parties that has determined that community radio plays a very valuable part in promoting Australian music. And our good friends at the Community Broadcasting Association of Australia have put together a podcast series called Community Radio, Our National Sound. And we're going to give you one of those episodes from that podcast series on next week's show. Well, to take us out, it's Adelaide indie folk outfit Sturt Avenue, a track from their EP Beer Songs. Yes, you can guess what all the songs are about. This one is about the life of a folk musician, including the perks of a free schnitzel and a couple of beers after a gig. So to take us out, it's Sturt Avenue and the aptly titled Schnitty and Beers. And I'll see you next week.
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2: Good afternoon, I'm Peter Hislop. At least two arrests have been made as police clash with protesters from the Gurri Camp Embassy in Brisbane's Barambin, Victoria Park. The protesters are attempting to disrupt the construction of the Brisbane 2032 Olympic Stadium due to begin next week. They say the state government needs to properly consider applications seeking permanent protection for the culturally significant site. The embassy has been willing to dismantle tents but has refused to put out a fire, which has been burning for 60 days. The federal opposition says convention alone is not an adequate reason to withhold cabinet documents from public view. The government's being criticised after documents about counter-terrorism funding tendered to the Royal Commission on Anti-Semitism were not publicly released. Commissioner Virginia Bell can choose to release the information. Liberal Senator John O'Dunham told Sky News the decision should be reversed.
3: This argument that cabinet deliberations therefore must be excluded under their long-standing convention doesn't stand to reason, and of course there is precedence for this sort of information having been released to a royal commission under negotiated circumstances.
2: Motor neuron disease advocates are calling on the Prime Minister for urgent NDIS and aged care reforms. Lewis Donaldson reports.
4: The calls follow the recent diagnosis of NRL player Jai Arrow and the death of former AFL star Neil Danaher, who died this week from MND. In a letter to Anthony Albanese, advocacy groups have urged the government to legislate a priority pathway for people with MND to access the NDIS. The groups are also calling for the inclusion of those currently not eligible for NDIS support in the Support at Home program for people diagnosed with MND over 65.
2: A celebration of ABC radio host James Valentine's life has been held in Sydney. The public memorial has been attended by family, entertainment stars and the Governor-General Sam Mostyn. Comedian H.G. Nelson hosted the Even Greater Sydney Planning Committee with James. He says it was a pleasure hosting with him.
5: I'd walk in with a bunch of articles ripped from the newspapers and the magic in his mind and tonsils would turn it into compelling radio. He could fill 30 minutes with absolutely nothing and on occasions did so. It's a rare skill, let me tell you.
2: A regional New South Wales community will continue to have access to full postal services after the successful sale of the local licensed post office. As Shannon Kirkwood reports, the fight to retain those services continues for other communities.
6: Concerns had been raised after long-time licensees of the service in Grenfell announced they'd be selling up after 20 years, with locals fearing they'd lose more essential services. But handover arrangements are underway after the LPO was sold to another experienced licensee operator. 73 communities across the nation lost access to full postal services last year. The New South Wales Riverina town of Collyamberley is just one regional community fighting to have its full LPO status reinstated.
2: And a regional netball competition will mark Reconciliation Week this weekend with a First Nations round. Bathurst Netball Association is behind the event tomorrow. Carnival convener Jamie Lee Kinsler says it's a chance to recognise culture through sport.
7: It's an opportunity for our netball community to come together, recognise and celebrate the rich culture, history and contributions of Aboriginal and Torres Strait Island people. And continuing to build that understanding and respect through sport. It's something that we have been doing for many years.
2: And in AFL tonight, Carlton faced Geelong at the MCG.
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8: Hello, I'm Di Lucas. I was involved with 2XX from 1982 to 1990. It's so wonderful that People Powered Radio has been powering along for 50 years. Happy birthday, 2XX.

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think about it, and sometimes I sit and reflect that I'm like, man, I'm really not supposed to be here. You know, like, I'm really not supposed to be here. But I think about it contextually, like, throughout the course of my life, the first in my family to walk this path of being an artist, a musician, a storyteller, to be from where I'm from, an area.

0: one. For me, is expectations, defined expectations has been a theme from day one. And whether that's expectations from what's been around me or even from family, you know, it wasn't a smooth ride to be here on this stage, being from a family of migrants who came here with nothing and who really just want what's best for you. And then you say, hey, I'm gonna be a musician, let alone a rapper. They were like, what the hell? So, you know, every step of the way, it was like defining expectations. And when I sit back, sometimes I think about it in this way, like, I'm so grateful to my family, my grandparents who came here and settled in Southwest Sydney. And, you know, they never got the opportunity to pursue their dreams and their aspirations because they had to give up so much to be here. And so in one way, I think of myself as like,
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2: Good afternoon, I'm Peter Hislop. Former Prime Minister Tony Abbott has been officially elected President of the Federal Liberal Party.
3: Now, I have to say that as the last successful federal leader of the opposition, I do believe that I have the ability to help Angus Taylor to be the next successful federal leader of the opposition.
2: In his speech to the Liberal National Conference in Melbourne, he says there needs to be a stop to the government's tax reforms, a reduction in migration, and the end of net zero targets. The Weather Bureau is warning of severe weather to hit Perth and large parts of Western Australia's south. Destructive wind gusts of up to 125 kilometres per hour and heavy rainfall are expected beginning tomorrow. The Weather Bureau's Sarah Scully says residents should prepare now, with some minor tornadoes expected.
4: We're expecting showers and rain areas to start to increase during Saturday and extend southwards, reaching the Perth area around lunchtime. However, it's during the afternoon that some gusty thunderstorms are expected to develop and the winds really start to increase.
2: The last of the tents have been removed at the Koori Camp Embassy in Brisbane's Barambin Victoria Park, with at least five arrests being made. Scuffles broke out between police and protesters at the site of the future Brisbane 2032 Olympic Stadium, with construction to begin in coming weeks. Dozens of police are still on site managing a small group of protesters who say the Queensland government needs to properly consider applications seeking permanent protection for the culturally significant site. Tent Embassy leader Derek Oram Sandy told Sky News they wouldn't dismantle everything quietly.
5: So we'll pack down the tents, but we won't be putting out the fire, because the sacred fire is valid under the Human Rights Act, Section 28 and Section 26. And I have a right to maintain my culture and ceremony and not be forced into assimilation.
2: The Victorian Court of Appeal has confirmed it will hear appeals from Erin Patterson and the Director of Public Prosecutions in August. The 51-year-old is appealing her conviction for the murders of Don and Gail Patterson and Heather Wilkinson and the attempted murder of Ian Wilkinson. The appeal is on several grounds, including sequestering the jury in the same hotel as police and media during the trial and allegations Patterson's cross-examination was unfair. Victorian commuters will this weekend board their final free tram, bus and train rides before Mikey charges restart on Monday. Fares will be 50% cheaper than usual, with full fees to be reinstated by the end of this year. Reconciliation Week is being marked this weekend with a First Nations netball round in regional New South Wales. Bathurst Netball Association is hosting the round. A colouring competition, fresh damper, dancing and Indigenous designed bibs will also mark the occasion. Carnival convener Jamie Lee Kinsler says it's an opportunity for people to come together.
6: It's really important that we celebrate everyone, their culture, learn from one another and show that netball is for everyone. And I think it's a way to celebrate diversity and foster inclusion, and sport really has a powerful way of bringing people together.
2: And Cystic Fibrosis WA says it's attempting to sell a record 28,000 roses today. Its annual 65 Roses Day raises funds for research and essential support services for children and adults living with the condition. Turning to sport, and tonight in the NRL, the Sharks take on the Sea Eagles at Shark Park, and in AFL, it's Carlton against Geelong.
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1: Hello, I'm Peter Hislop. Victorian opposition leader Jess Wilson says the state is in despair as debt increases. At the National Liberal Party conference in Melbourne, she described potholes, roadside grass and graffiti as one hot mess. Jess Wilson repeated the party's promise to cut spending to deliver a cash surplus by 2032, warning of increasing interest.
2: Next year, Victoria will spend more money paying its interest bill than it will on police, paramedics and kindergartens combined, and have $1 billion left over in change. We are paying more, but we are getting less.
1: Also at the conference, Tony Abbott has been formally elected Federal Liberal Party president. A New South Wales parliamentary inquiry has heard artificial intelligence hubs are expanding so rapidly they could consume almost a third of the state's electricity by the year 2040. Electricity, climate and business groups have addressed the inquiry today, which has been launched to investigate whether the state is prepared to handle economic and environmental demands of data centres. The inquiry has been told Australia could introduce a data centre regulator and enforce requirements for renewable energy generation. Most tents have been dismantled at the Koori Camp Embassy at Brisbane's Barambin Victoria Park, where a fire, which has been burning for 60 days, is still going. There were clashes earlier today between protesters and police at the site of the future 2032 Olympic Stadium, with land to be handed over to an Olympic authority on Monday. Protesters claim the land is a culturally significant site and have called on the Queensland Government to reconsider applications seeking permanent protection. This camp leader told supporters the stadium build would damage the park site.
3: You can go ahead and do what you want to do about like tearing things down, because that's what they like doing. They knock things down and damage things and do things that are going to bring harm to people.
1: Hundreds of people will lose their jobs after Officeworks announced local customer service positions are moving offshore. Shannon Kirkwood has the details.
4: Parent company Wesfarmers says it's part of a $15 million cost-saving restructure of the company. Dozens of staff at the Officeworks call centre in Western Sydney have been told their roles are redundant, with the team to be replaced with a centre in Manila, while other office roles in Melbourne and Sydney will be moved to southern India. Staff also say the company will be increasing its use of AI, automation and data-driven systems. Officeworks employs over 9,000 people in Australia.
1: Heading overseas now, and a Russian drone has hit an apartment block in Romania, wounding two people and sparking a fire, prompting a strong response from NATO and EU officials. US President Donald Trump is yet to sign off on a deal to extend a ceasefire with Iran, which would extend the existing ceasefire by 60 days. And an Amazon-owned rocket has exploded in a massive fireball on a launch pad at Cape Canaveral in Florida. All personnel have been accounted for. The rocket was due to transport satellites to low Earth orbit. And in sport, Andrew Abdo says he's up to the new challenge leading Tennis Australia, taking over from Craig Tiley, who is moving to lead the US Tennis Association. Abdo will finish his tenure as CEO of the NRL in mid-July and start in August. He says he looks forward to being part of the peak tennis body.
5: This represents a new challenge and a new opportunity for me. It is a sport that I have a natural affinity for, and if you don't mind me sharing, my wife is a massive tennis fan, and during the interview process, she said to me, and I quote, "Andrew, this is my dream job for you."
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this is Queering the Capital, bringing all of Canberra's queer news and events, ironically enough, straight to you. I'm Ryder, I use they, them pronouns, and as always, that lovely little ditty at the beginning of our show and the middle and also end of our show, as our fun little bumper, is Domingo's Jazz Thing. Jazz Thing by Domingo. We love it a lot, and you'll be hearing it again soon. We would like to acknowledge the Ngunnawal and Ngambri people as the traditional owners and custodians of the land on which we are recording on, and you are very likely listening on here today. Sovereignty was never ceded, and we stand by Aboriginal and Indigenous people all over so-called Australia and all over the world against the continued reality of the settler states that inhabit them. Well, everybody, we have basically made it through May, and I have to say, I'm very proud of all of you, including myself. Although the temperature has been plummeting in a very rapid rate, I can still feel the warmth of community in my heart and keeping my blood going in a wonderful way. So, as always, before we get into our local news and events pertaining to the LGBTIQA+ community all around the Canberra region, I will start with some fun and interesting days being celebrated today on Friday, the 29th of May. Including, of course, End of the Middle Ages Day. Apparently, today was the end of the Middle Ages, coming up on May 29th every year. Celebrated because of the fall of Constantinople falling to Ottoman invaders in 1453. Apparently, that's what marks the end of the Middle Ages. So, happy age after the Middle Ages. I don't remember what it was. It is also Learn About Composting Day. If you're a fan of feeding worms and growing beautiful foods in an environmentally conscious manner. And Mount Everest Day, if you like big mountains. Although, from a health and environment point, you probably shouldn't be trying to climb it. As a quick one-to-one, it's also National Biscuit Day, National Alligator Day, National Paperclip Day, Snail Day, and Heat Awareness Day. So if you like tiny, slimy guys, or biscuits, or large, slimy guys in the context of alligators, or if you yearn for the time of summer once again, now that things are getting very, very cold, today is that wonderful day. And as a weird bonus one, I guess it's also Put a Pillow in Your Fridge Day. I suppose this is relevant for those living in hot climates that apparently refrigerating your pillow works quite well. But I mean, I guess it does. It would make it very cold. How have I never considered this before? I've never even thought of this possibility. So, hey, I guess if you're heating up at night, feel free to put your pillow in your fridge, I suppose. Now let's get on to the news and events all around the Canberra region, starting off with a very, very recent announcement from Diversity ACT, giving off a big, big reveal. Organized by Diversity ACT and the Office of LGBTIQA+ Affairs, the Canberra Queer Film Festival is coming in September. It is the first free queer film festival ever to be organized here in Canberra. It is a big special event, of course, aiming to help spread love, awareness, and understanding of the global queer communities among us relatively sheltered Canberrans in our weird little public servant-filled bubble. So this is kicking off in September, celebrating stories written by and for the queer community in Australia and internationally. You can find more information by keeping up with the wonderful team over at Diversity ACT. They have a pretty heavy presence over on Facebook especially as well. For more information and more announcements regarding the Canberra Queer Film Festival happening in a couple months. And I'm excited for it. I know some film nerds that are excited for it. And I know some gay nerds who will be excited for it. Me being one of them. And swinging by the team over at Meridian ACT, as we are coming up to the first Tuesday of the month for, you know, next month being June. I wonder what we might be celebrating all throughout June. We have Legal Aid ACT being hosted, of course, at Meridian for very useful and wonderfully inclusive one-off legal advice for specifically LGBTIQA+ community members. It is, of course, appointment only, and you can find more information and contact information over on meridianact.org.au. But that is happening, I believe,
on the wonderful day of the 2nd of June. And again, these are legal questions and legal dilemmas for anything, any legal situation that you happen to be in, but it is designed for queer individuals in mind and being an approachable and open space where you don't have to feel worried about it becoming any kind of dilemma or feel any unwanted stress. So thank you to Meridian ACT. Again, you can book and find more information on meridianact.org.au. And this one's a little bit further in the future, but because I love it, I want to talk about the Queer Variety Show. That's right. We have another one popping up over at Smith's Alternative, happening on Sunday, the 5th of July. So you have a while, but I really recommend picking up tickets early if you need to. Those are tickets, of course, at smithsalternative.com. The Queer Variety Show, as always, features queer, SB, LGBTQIA+, and disabled performers, and the occasional ally, if they behave. It's a really lovely time. It's a relaxed and low-sensory, chilled show that features drag and burlesque and poetry and spoken word and many kinds of music. It is everything under the sun in a relaxed and open space to engage with. Again, you can find that information at smithsalternative.com, or there is a Facebook event currently open for the Queer Variety Show. And we will be bringing it up in the future again to very quickly remind you. But until then, just have something to be excited about in July. I love having things to be excited about. I'm excited about them. What can I say? I also want to bring up the Trans Justice Organizing Training Canberra, hosted, of course, by Trans Justice Canberra. This is much sooner. This is on the 6th of June, so that's going to be next Saturday. It's a wonderful little opportunity to organize and train to organize in queer communities here in Canberra, because there's a reality of being an LGBTIQA plus person and being a level of political football. So if you are interested in being able and being more confident in advocating for yourself and advocating for your community and knowing how to organize for transgender rights, there is a wonderful one-day workshop happening on the 6th of June being hosted by Trans Justice Canberra. Because everybody deserves the freedom to be themselves, even in the context of a political climate that seems to drastically want to push back on that very idea. In the context of both Australia and, of course, globally, if you've been paying attention to the news. So this is why building movements and being able to organize local groups and organize support for these people are so necessary. So a huge thank you to Trans Justice Canberra for this opportunity. This is happening over in Bruce, and you can get your tickets on actionnetwork.org. And you can find that information and that link over on the Facebook event page, Trans Justice Organizing Training Canberra. Because we all should be organizing and we all have to look out for one another in the face of in infinitely increasing levels of mild inconveniences that turn into rights problems. This is just what it's like to be trans right now. And I don't like it. But I'm here anyway, and I'm happy to have you. On Sunday, the 7th of June, we also have Diversity ACT and the Conservation Council having a Bluets Block Nature Walk. Diversity ACT, you already know who they are, I love them, are having a relaxed and wonderful nature walk through the Bluets Block Nature Reserve, which is actually Canberra's newest nature reserve. And there will be expert guides who will be introducing birds, plants, and wildlife that exist in this wonderful block. You can bring your lunch and enjoy during a break, or they're going to be meeting at a cafe after the walk for a drink, lunch, or chat. This is happening on the 7th of June. It is an under 5 kilometer walk. It's going to be hilly. It's going to be kind of a bush track. Sometimes it can be rough because it is a nature reserve. You don't need to be too fit for it, of course. Just be comfortable walking and admiring nature and being able to exist outside for prolonged periods of time. Of course, the meeting location is over at Bluets Block, which I believe is 3 kilometers north of the Stromlo Leisure Center,
I can't really do it justice over audio. So if you're interested in checking out this wonderful new nature reserve with the help of guides, thanks to Diversity ACT, you can find that information on the Facebook event page, which is, of course, Diversity ACT x Conservation Council ACT. This is, however, a registered event, and there is a link on that Facebook page to get your tickets and to register your interest. But it's a lovely time. I love our unbelievably huge amount of nature reserves around Canberra. It's probably one of my favorite parts of this weird little territory that we have. And I'm glad it's one of my favorite parts because it takes up most of the entire territory. So, hey, I'm glad that worked out for me. Let's swing on over to the Rainbow Families ACT Youth Group. Rainbow Families are launching a youth group this Saturday, the 30th of May. That is going to be tomorrow at 3 p.m. to 4:30 p.m. The youth group is specifically for young people aged 8 to 12. So if you are in that age range, or you have a child or a niece or a nephew who would be interested in that age range, I would recommend hitting it up and finding more information thanks to Rainbow Families. And it will be happening more frequently in the future as well. The next one after tomorrow will be on Saturday, the 27th of June, because this one is a little bit soon. But keep an eye out over at Meridian ACT as well, and Rainbow Families on Facebook for more information and to find the right people to contact to get your tickets and to know when and where to meet. Now let's talk a little bit about Chi-Chi's. That is C-H-I-C-H-I-Z. Shared around, by the way, by the Fuse LGBTIQA+ Queer Board. So thank you, Fuse, as always, and Fuse Magazine in general. They have a lot of really, really good articles, and they always do. And they're very, you know, ear to the ground on these things. So Chi-Chi's Big Gay Trivia is happening very, very soon. It is a night of sass and music and trivia and celebrating all the wonderful things that are queer, like yours truly. You can grab your own team, you can grab a drink, and compete for some wonderful prizes. You can book a table right now, and you can find more information on the Chi-Chi's Facebook page as well. Again, that is C-H-I-C-H-I-Z. This one is kicking off on Wednesday, the 3rd of June. That's right. And while the wonderful promo image that they have does say the only queer trivia in the village, I don't think that's true. I'm sure there are more than that. I think I may have talked about them before, but I digress. And as a quick extra note, I also wanted to bring up Bungendore Brunch. It's Bungendore, but it is in the greater Canberra region, and we love to talk about events that we have pop up on our radar, especially for places like Bungendore. So there's a small, wonderful gathering. It's a casual thing, a brunch kicking off on Saturday, the 6th of June. If you want to find more information, you can find that on, it's also Facebook. I know I mentioned Facebook a lot, but there's really no better place to get this level of community events and community groups fed straight into my eyeballs. But yeah, that's Bungendore Brunch if you're located out there or will be located out there for this period of time. It's happening at Cafe Woodworks, and you can find that info. Again, it's just called Bungendore Brunch. Now, as the end of the financial year is approaching, I also wanted to bring up the Rainbow Mob. They are collecting end of financial year donations. You can find more information on rainbowmob.org. Rainbow Mob is a wonderful community group headed by the wonderful Mama Mad B herself as well, that is dedicated to providing support and community for Indigenous Aboriginal folks and queer identities in general when it comes to that. And that's a wonderful thing to be set up and to have access to. So if you're looking to donate to a wonderful, wonderful cause, never been a better time to do it because, as always, all of these donations are tax deductible. You can find that information over on rainbowmob.org to find out more about what they do, find out how to support them, and find out how to get involved. Now let's talk about some lanterns, specifically the Red Lantern House.
there is only 1 week left to send in an expression of interest to this wonderful team because they are creating a brand new show that's happening. I mean, it's in a while, but this isn't to see it. This is to star in it. This is Glowhouse Frostbite Edition. They've been posting some big performer callouts for any number of performing arts individuals. They're looking for pole dancers, drag dancers, burlesque, cabaret, any other kind of dancers, any other kind of performing arts, anyone of any culture, gender, body, and ability. Artists are encouraged to have strong concepts, clear visuals, with very intentional costuming. If you like atmosphere and sensuality and a queer winter energy, quinter energy, if you will, you should be, I do recommend sending in a expression of interest over to Red Lantern House to see if you can get part of the show and become maybe a part of their wonderful, wonderful ensemble. So this is, again, a notification for their expression of interest. It is on redlanternhouse.com.au. House is spelt H-A-U-S. This winter show is going to be kicking off on the 25th of July, but there's only 1 week left to send in an expression of interest. So, if you like to perform, if you're a performing arts LGBTIQA+ individual of any kind, this is your chance. Swing by their website or find them on Facebook as Red Lantern's House. With an A-U-S, again. Again, it's one of those that doesn't really come across over audio very well.

are queering the capital right here on 2XXFM People Powered Radio. And if you like what you're listening to here today, or any other time of day, or any other day of the week, consider becoming a supporter of ours on the official 2XXFM website. 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Because we're a fully community and volunteer-based station, we do rely on support from the community, like people like you, to keep our lights on and our shows rolling day in and day out. And it's because we're so community-oriented, and thanks to the studio being so community-oriented, we can do the things and talk about the things that we love so much. So a big thank you and a huge shout out to the fact, apparently, they've been doing this for 50 years, which is crazy to me. I've only been here for 5 of those years at this point, if I'm doing my math correctly, which isn't a small amount, but I'm happy to be here and I'm happy to have you all listening. So with this being said, I've got a last few wonderful announcements to go through on my large ancient scroll of queer-centric news in Canberra. Including an upcoming event. It is, mind you, an 18-plus event. It is an adults-only one, and you will see why. Because it is made and hosted by the wonderful folks at Kink Zone ACT. This is a kink dance party on Sunday, the 7th of June. While it's not advertised as a specifically queer event, there has apparently been quite a lot of wonderful feedback from the first two that they've held, that it felt and was enjoyed as a very queer-friendly event with a lovely rainbow dress code as well that seemed to have been involved. There are some wonderful legends, including Suga, La La Lin, Bean Jammin, Interrobang, and DJ Gora, all playing house tech and techno music of all kinds. These are, mind you, fully vetted events. So this is relatively more exclusive because vetting is necessary for safety of everybody involved. So if you want to find more information about these events and everything else that that wonderful team is up to, you can find them on their website, kinkzoneact.com. They have wonderful things happening all the time. This one is, of course, the specific dance party happening on Sunday, the 7th of June, and it is simply called Smack That. What a wonderfully evocative name it has. And now I want to swing over to the lovely folks at Agenda Agenda, and I do love their agenda. They have a handful of events already announced for June here. Let me pull them up. Yes. Starting off with the upcoming board games drop-in on the 3rd of June. That is going to be next Wednesday. It is, as always, a casual, wonderful, low and chill event. This one, of course, themed around board games. As always, these drop-ins are dedicated to trans, gender diverse, and intersex folk of any age, as well as their allies, if they behave. You can drop in and out anytime during the event. Just kick back, make some friends, enjoy a nice drink and a cuppa with some people to keep warm over the wonderful, chilly nights. This is a board game one, of course. But if board games aren't your thing, they also have the art group drop-in on the 10th of June, which is the Wednesday after. It is just as chilled and laid back as a drop-in, but this one is dedicated to the wonderful arts and crafts activities with the art group. They have wonderful artists in residence, and they facilitate some activities themselves. So if you're interested in engaging in that lovely stuff and making art with people that you may know or may come to know or may come to be friends with, it's a lovely opportunity. Before I continue, of course, as these are agenda events, you do have to register for them on the website genderrights.org.au, and that's when you'll find the wonderful information of the times and the dates exactly, as well as the location. But until then, I will continue. Next being the TGDI 40+, for Pride Month on the 13th of June. TGDI 40+ is a monthly AGA event that they do for transgender, gender diverse, and intersex people aged 40 or above. It's a simple event for a place to meet new people and stay connected to the community while still being able to access peer support resources from Agenda Agenda. The cafe location has not been announced yet, but you can find more information and register yourself on, again, genderrights.org.au.
it's a coffee, it's a fun catch up, and they do them every month. And it's always important to, I love to celebrate the 40 plus ones, especially because as I've talked to my loving parents and some older folks in the community, it can be hard to make sure you can maintain those levels of community connections and still be able to keep making new friends. Some people give up on making new friends at a point because it's painful. Just ask my father. But it's always worth it, especially with the lovely folks at AGA. They also have the community collab event coming up on the 13th of June. Of course, celebrating Pride Month. They are hosting this community collab for all transgender, diverse, and intersex folks for Pride Month. Each year in June, they come together to celebrate it. It is a time for celebration and reflection. It's a barbecue lunch and lawn games. What's not to like about it? I love lawn games. I guess now that I'm thinking about it, I haven't played many lawn games in my life. Whenever I see it, I just think, oh, there's going to be gnomes involved. And I'm wrong every single time because I'm thinking about lawn gnomes. But still, this one's happening on the 13th of June, this lovely community collaboration of a picnic, of a barbecue, of a lunch, and some wonderful folks and some wonderful teams. If it's too cold and miserable to be outside during this period of time, they'll be inside for board games and chatting over a cup of tea and still a wonderful lunch. Thank you, as always, to the lovely folks at Agenda Agenda for the work you do. You can find them on genderrights.org.au. And that is our current list of wonderful news and events coming up over the next few weeks, as well as some a little bit in the future. And it's important to have, especially as the weather gets colder, because it starts feeling like everything is so much worse. You get that seasonal change, suddenly it's very cold, and suddenly the world seems absolutely miserable. So hot drinks and friends are really the best remedy that we have, apart from, of course, antidepressants, but that's an unrelated story. And it's also just as necessary because in the face of continued and annoying changes, for example, the tickle, I really wish there was just a better name for it because it sounds so stupid, the tickle versus giggle case, if you know about it, which is essentially, to boil it down, it was a women's only app who rejected and refused a transgender woman from using it, and therefore is sex-based discrimination. And we have politicians currently sitting, including one Angus Taylor, who vows to amend the Sex Discrimination Act to specifically talk about biological sex instead and to include that definition. The act currently does not include a definition of man or woman, which, for the benefit of everybody, is a better idea than anything, because the second that definitions start to be penned down is the second that they find ways to exclude people that they don't like from it. And the first on that chopping block is almost always trans women, quickly followed by, of course, every other kind of trans person, but trans women always come first, which is miserable. So I wanted to bring it up because I think it is it's not good, and I'm not a very big fan of it, in the face of new ways to have legal standing to discriminate against transgender people in any context. So I am hoping that this does not go forward. And I'm hoping, from my perspective and the perspective of queering the capital, this is not something we have to deal with again in the future. But it's worth talking about, and it's worth knowing about, and it's worth being able to move and organize as much as you can. Which is why I wanted to talk about that the Trans Justice Canberra event that was coming up, because organizing and being one with the local trans community and knowing how to advocate for them, knowing how to advocate for yourself as best as possible, is a skill that everybody should have and everybody deserves. Well, we're rapidly running out of time, so I have been and may continue to be Ryder, using they, them pronouns. Thanks so much for listening to us here on Queering the Capital. If you want to reach out, find us at queeringthecapital@gmail.com. Send us an email and have fun. And most importantly than ever, for the sake of me, keep it wavy.

0: Hello and welcome to Lost in Science for another week. My name is Claire, and as per usual, we are here to bring you some of, well, our favourite science of the week that we think you are going to enjoy just the same. And who are we? Well, I've got Stu here with me this week. Hi, Stu.
1: Hi, Claire.
0: Tell us about the science that that's been tickling your fancy this week. What have you got for us, Stu?
1: Okay, look, I've got to admit, this was one that I stumbled across earlier in the year and put it away in my get back to this file, and I finally got back to it. This is a paper that was published in February in Nature about how humans and different animals perceive time differently based on how they see the world, basically. So, and also how that's got to do with the world they see. So it's kind of a weird timey-wimey feedback loop that creates different perceptions of time and different perceptions of the world based on the world that they're perceiving and the time they have.
0: Wow. This is going to be fascinating because I've thought about this a lot, and then I just get stuck at how do you measure that and how do you quantify another animal's experience?
1: We may be able to quantify it. We may not be able to qualify it. So
0: yes,
1: I'll explain that.
0: Oh, love that. Well, speaking of time and speaking of animals, I will be talking this week about someone who has been around for 100 years. I am, of course, speaking about David Attenborough, who's just celebrated his 100th anniversary, birthday anniversary, his 100th birthday, and has been such an incredible inspiration to millions and millions around the planet. But I wanted to bring it back to the animals, because David Attenborough, as a naturalist, as a communicator, as someone who is incredibly inspiring, has a lot of animals named after him. Like not just a couple, but a lot. Yeah, over 50. So today I'm going to take us through a couple of my favourites. And, you know, it's across the board. And I should say, I mean, I'm going to talk about the animals because I love talking about animals, but he has had things that living creatures that aren't animals named after him as well. I'm talking fungus, plants, protists. You know, he isn't selective in what he lends his name to.
1: He's the king of all kingdoms, really.
0: He is the king of all kingdoms, and happy birthday to him. So I'm really looking forward to celebrating David Attenborough in that way and just absolutely massacring some Latin names in the process, Stu.
1: Excellent.
0: On with the show.

0: Have you ever noticed how time seems to move at different speeds depending on what you're doing?
1: Yeah. And also what time of year it is. It's almost middle of the year. It's going pretty quick. But January always seems to take about 6 months.
0: And I don't know if you remember, but researchers in 2023 explained that, for example, during COVID lockdowns, people's perceptions of time were altered by the repetition and monotony. And they even introduced this term, I love this term, Blur's Day, to put a name to it.
1: Every day was Blur's Day, wasn't it?
0: Every day was Blur's Day, which is hilarious. But it's hard to pinpoint dates or times when every day feels the same and plays out the same. And that's also related to a slightly different phenomenon, which is connected to novelty, which is something that is much more perceptible as we age. But basically, time zips by when you're doing new things and it drags when you're doing the same old, same old. In other words, time flies when you're having fun and familiarity breeds contempt. I mean, it's no wonder that we have
1: it's a scientific fact.
0: Aphorisms have slipped into the language. But look, our perception of time is very much related to what we experience and a lot to do with what people see. But human vision is not the only kind of vision in the animal kingdom. So what we see has a lot of impact on our perception of our environment, but the human visual apparatus is very much linked to how we move around in the world and what we need to be aware of in the world that we move around in. So our vision is very clued into what historically humans have needed to know about their environment. But in the animal kingdom, vision's a much broader spectrum. There's so many different kinds of eyes aside from the binocular lensed vision that human beings have, which we share with a lot of other animals. You know, we're not that dissimilar to birds and reptiles and mammals and all of these other animals that have the same kind of vision that we do. It's not just the kind of eyes we have, though, that is that goes into how we perceive the world around us. So let's just look at moving pictures for a second. Perfect topic for radio. But in that second of looking at a moving film image, we see around 24 individual images per second, more or less. And it's the brain that puts them together into a moving image that can be recognized, which is kind of, it's a trick that we've figured out to make images look like they're moving. Depending on how the image is viewed, it may not be apparent to other animals that there's even anything there to look at. It's not necessarily going to be something that will grab their attention like it does with people. People always will turn to a moving image. They just can't help it. But a static computer screen with a still image is actually flashing over 240 times per second.
1: Wow.
0: But human eyes are not capable of registering flickering at that rate. So that's because the human eye only samples at a rate of about 65 flashes per second. So it's not fast enough or in sync enough to catch the flicker of an LED screen.
1: Right, but it is more than 24 frames a second.
0: It is, but that's, you know, we could probably increase film footage to faster than that. But if you think about the extra energy and everything that's required, doing it would just be a waste of energy where we can trick ourselves that it's moving at 24 frames a second. But a passing insect would see a computer screen as more like a strobe light. So it'd just be flash, flash, flash, flash, flash. And a snail would see it as just a kind of blurry blob of a light source. It wouldn't actually know what was on the screen. It wouldn't matter if it was a static image or a moving image. A snail would not be able to tell it what was going on at all. So some of that is to do with the focusing lenses in the human eyes. Obviously, that helps us to pinpoint particular things. But it also has to do with the sample rates of eyes. And some scientists from the University of Galway wanted to find out more about that. So they looked at published measures of time perception across 237 species of animals, from jellyfish to land-dwelling vertebrates and everything in between, the whole gamut of animal being. So how they did this, they were using electroretinograms, which is a cool way of saying they were recording the activity of the retina of the animal in response to flashes of light at increasing rates. So they'd flash a light, they'd go, yep, the retina responded. And then they'd increase the speed of the flashes and see at what point the retina stopped responding.
1: Mm.
0: At that point, it can't see them. They're too fast, they're too close together. So it's not responding to each flash, it's just perceiving light. And at that, they've reached the eye's sample rate. So this, of course, has a name, which is the maximum critical flicker fusion rate. Just rolls off the tongue, doesn't it?
1: okay, great. Explain.
0: It's also called the flicker fusion threshold. It's also been called persistence of vision, but that term is not used so much anymore because it's also about getting, you know, you get after images in your eyes and things like that. So it's also been used. So we talk about the flicker fusion rate or the flicker fusion threshold. So what they found was that animals varied hugely in their flicker fusion threshold, from dragonflies at one end, which can see about 300 flashes per second or hertz, so we say 300 hertz, all the way down to the giant African snail, which can only see at 0.7 hertz. So it can't even perceive one flash per second. So in between, there's a big variation, not just between the kinds of animals. Some birds can see up to 138 hertz, but most don't see that fast. Humans are at 65, but other mammals like dogs are at 84 hertz, but rats are only at 47 hertz. So it's not...
1: And so what do they hypothesize is the reason for this diversity across species?
0: It is basically what kind of lifestyle does that animal have? And what does it need to perceive in its environment? So what they found most interesting was that the flicker fusion threshold of an animal is related most closely with the animal's environmental niche. In other words, if an animal lives fast, it needs to see fast.
1: Right.
0: For example, a predatory fish that needs to catch its prey by visual means, or a prey fish that needs to evade a predator that's looking for it, needs to be able to see things really quickly and react really quickly. So you find that predatory animals have faster vision. They can see at a higher rate.
1: Yeah.
0: And prey animals, if they want to live for a long time, also have to see at a faster rate. But they also found that it varied depending on how much light. So there's isopods that live on the ocean floor that there's so little light, there's not much point in them looking around at things. It's not going to help them all that much.
1: Did they also look at whether an animal was nocturnal or diurnal, awake during the day, and how much light's coming in and how much, like, does that affect?
0: It does make a difference, and that's why rats are at 47 hertz. It's lower than dogs. Dogs are awake during the day. Rats are in darkness, and move around in the darkness. But the biggest correlation was in how fast the animal moves. So, for example, insects being able to see at a much faster rate than humans is why they are often hard to swat. What seems to be moving so fast to our eye that it's a blur is a slow-moving bulldozer to a fly, because they're perceiving time at a much faster rate than us. It's like that guy in Austin Powers being run over by the steamroller. You know, he could have just got out of the way, but he's just got slow-moving. But basically what they found... that an animal's vision and their time perception is shaped by the environment they live in. So it's not really surprising that there's a really tight correlation and obviously a really strong selection pressure for those animals to see better who need to see better in order to survive. And they have to, they adapt to the threats and benefits they need to negotiate in that environment. So it's a really interesting study, and it does go to show that even though we're all living at the same rate, objectively, subjectively, the speed of what we do is different depending what kind of animal you're actually addressing. But I thought it was a bit, it still doesn't really explain why shop-bought milk is the world's fastest drink because it's pasteurized before you see it.
2: What are you onto? Anything of interest to the scientific community?
3: Together, you and I are going to make the greatest single contribution to science since the creation of fire.
4: It's a big scientific experiment. What do I know?
5: Across Australia on the Community Radio Network, you're listening to Lost in Science.
1: So, Stu, as you know, it was David Attenborough's 100th birthday recently. Yeah.
0: Does he have a fan club? They should have a fan club called the Attenboroughs.
1: Yeah. It is a good name, but I hate to say it, everyone on planet Earth
0: will be a member.
1: I've never met anyone who isn't a fan of David Attenborough. He's an inspiration. I mean, he's definitely one of my heroes. You know, he brings awe, wonder, respect for the entire natural world, and he has been doing since the 1950s. So today, you know, I want to mark the occasion because you don't normally get to mark the occasion of people's 100th birthday. You sort of, these sorts of, you know, celebrations of people's lives often, unfortunately, happen at the end of people's lives. So it's quite a joy to be able to speak about someone who's still alive and still doing what he loves doing while he's still with us and be able to celebrate with him. Today I wanted to take a taxonomical look at David Attenborough because, you know, when you inspire as many people as he does, it's only natural that you get a few animals named after you. And he has had around 50 different animals named after him.
0: 50?
1: It's one every
0: 2 years. But
1: I know, right? It is quite a lot. And the diversity – sorry, I should go back and say 50 different species because they, as I said in the intro, there are plants, there's fungus, there's protists, there's all types. And I'm being animal-centric here because I am going to talk about the animals because that's why I watch David Attenborough. So, sorry, Stu.
0: Hey, look.
1: You'll have to look up the fungus without.
0: The private life of plants is worth watching, but it does have.
1: It is a good one, isn't it?
0: It's probably the most exciting documentary about plants ever because they just, you know, they still don't move around that much.
1: So let's get into it. So I want to talk about the very first species named after Attenborough, and it was actually an Australian species, the Australian velvet gecko, Odura attenboroughi. It was named in 1985. The Australian velvet gecko, it was later found to be the same species as another gecko, so the oscillated velvet gecko. So what happens in taxonomy when it's like, oh, we've named two things but they're actually the same species is I think you take the older.
0: Yeah, the one that was named first gets precedence over the incorrectly discovered one.
1: Yeah, but it's still historically important because it was the first attempt to honour him. So we'll take that on notice, David Attenborough, Odura attenboroughi, and then go to what I think is probably the least glamorous tribute, and it is a tiny little weevil. A weevil being like a tiny
0: kind of beetly.
1: And it is beetly-looking things with sort of like big antennae.
0: I think they have a big nose.
1: But they're also incredibly small. Oh, yeah, a big nose, yeah. Trigonopterus attenboroughi. It's tiny, it's flightless, it's Indonesian, and it's a weevil. And it's only 2.6 millimetres long. Now, this one's pretty unglamorous as well because it was written up and described in a paper that described 98 different species.
0: So it's barely a footnote in that paper, really.
1: Exactly. And the lead scientist on the paper was like, I really like David Attenborough. And, you know, I'd run out of things in my room to name everything else. I was naming 98 different species. Yeah. So sometimes it's the tiny little beetles in the leaf litter that David Attenborough gets his name from. So from the tiny to the sublime, David Attenborough has also got his very own plesiosaur genus. So this isn't just a species, this is a genus. So this is a group of different species. And a plesiosaur, as you would know, it's not a dinosaur. It's like your water prehistoric species, right? Like,
0: yeah.
1: With the long necks. They sort of get mistaken for dinosaurs a lot, don't they?
0: Yeah.
1: It's a marine reptile. Prehistoric marine reptile, I guess you would say. They don't exist anymore.
0: Well, you tell that to the people of Loch Ness.
1: True. This one, which was Attenborosaurus coniberi, was around 200 million years ago. Big long neck, flippers, like very classic plesiosaur. Think Nessie. And it was originally classified in the genus Plesiosaurus and then reclassified in 1993 to be Attenborosaurus, its totally own genus. And named... True. This one, which was Attenborosaurus coniberi, was around 200 million years ago. Big long neck, flippers, like very classic plesiosaur. Think Nessie. And it was originally classified in the genus Plesiosaurus.

0: and discovered in Charmouth in Dorset in England. The original fossil was destroyed during World War II in the bombing of the Bristol Museum, but there's a plaster cast at London's Natural History Museum that's now the type specimen for this particular species.
1: Genus.
0: So close to home for David.
1: Yeah.
0: Oh, sorry.
1: So we don't really know how many species might have been in that genus either, because it was, you know, we've only found some of one fossil. So yeah.
0: Yeah, exactly. Next, I wanted to talk about a fantastical one. This is another Australian one. It is a semi-slug, with an amazing colour scheme. It's another one that's been named for its genus, Attenboroughian rubicundus. It's bright green and red. It's from Tasmania. And it's called a semi-slug because its shell is too small to retreat into. So it has a shell, but it can't,
1: that'd just be kind of annoying. It's like a jacket you can't put on. You've just got to carry it everywhere with you.
0: It's like the haute couture of the slug world. It's like, yeah, a jacket that does no...
1: A non-functional
0: accessory.
1: It's just
0: there for show. Exactly. Oh, boy. Anyway, originally classified in another genus and then got its own genus of Attenboroughian in 2007. We've also got a fossil fish that is not just any sort of fossil fish. This one changed vertebrate history. This is the Metapiscus attenboroughi. And it is a 380-million-year-old fossil fish from the Gogo Formation, another Australian, Western Australian one. And it is the first fossil preserved with an embryo and an umbilical cord. So they think it's the earliest known vertebrate shown to give birth to live young. I know. How cool is that? And the scientific name... Metapiscus attenboroughi roughly translates to Attenborough's
1: motherfish. Yeah.
0: What a great name. Motherfish. So it originally honoured because Attenborough had highlighted this fossil in one of his documentaries. So a great example of him just being awesome as a science communicator and increasing public awareness of fossils and important fossil sites. And now for his 100th birthday, people wanted to do something special for him. So what do you do for the man who has his name on every species? Well, you get him a parasitic wasp. And that's what David Attenborough got for his 100th birthday. He got himself his own parasitic wasp.
1: So I tell you what the species name will be. It'll be Attenboroughi.
0: Yeah. It'll be Attenboroughi. Yeah, yep.
1: That's just how it goes when you're naming the species.
0: It's just how it goes, isn't it? Attenboroughi. So it feels appropriate for him. It's not cuddly. It's not charismatic. But parasitic wasps are incredibly important and fitting, as you know, he's championed all types of biodiversity across his career. Now, before I finish up, I do want to throw in a bonus here for you, Stu, which is not a species at all, but a ship that he was named after, which is the RRS Sir David Attenborough, which is a British polar research vessel. And I don't know if you remember back to the world's most famous, globally famous ship that was publicly named. Before it was the RSS David Attenborough, it was...
1: Was it Bodie McBoatface?
0: Do you remember? It was Bodie McBoatface. So David Attenborough has also done all of us a public service by removing Bodie McBoatface and putting his name on it. So we're all thankful for that. Thank you, David Attenborough, all 50 species.

0: incredible to be named after so many different types of diversity of life on Earth. And, you know, I think one of the most touching parts is that, you know, many of the biologists, they're naming him not because he's discovered something, but because, you know, just like me and the millions of us around the world in the Attenboroughs, he's inspired them to look closer at the natural world in the first place.
1: Thanks, Dave.

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Lost in Science is recorded on the lands of the Kulin Nations and the lands of the Ngunnawal and Ngambri people and broadcast across Australia on the Community Radio Network with the support of the Community Broadcasting Foundation. 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
1: 各位听众晚上好，这里是 2XX 98.3 FM 堪培拉社区广播电台，欢迎收听我们的普通话节目。这个节目每周五晚上7点准点播出。
0: And tonight the program is presented by Jasmine and myself, Mandy, both of us from the Association for Learning Mandarin in Australia.
1: 今晚的节目由来自澳大利亚普通话语言协会的 Mandy 和 Jasmine 主持的。
0: And we gratefully acknowledge the support of 2XX for this program and also funding through the Community Broadcasting Foundation.
1: 我们非常感谢社区广播基金会通过提供资金对 2XX 广播电台的大力支持。
0: And the aim of this radio program is to promote the use and learning of Mandarin in the ACT area and to inform the community, especially the Chinese-speaking community, about local events and other information they might be interested in.
1: 该广播电台的中文普通话节目目的是在首都地区促进普通话的使用和学习，然后告诉会说中文的人们有什么本地的活动和其他的信息。
0: So that's very good. So this is a second language speaker speaking. 很好，很好。Now, you, as usual, we're going to start with a story. And the story today is about a confused little pig. But the name of the story is the sort of mixed up chameleon. Now, mixed up. 那怎么说是七八？
1: 乱七八糟。
0: 乱七八。So in English, we say you're all at sixes and sevens, but in Chinese, you're in sevens and eights.
1: 对，中文就是乱七八糟。
0: And the other, and the name, the name of the story is 乱七八糟的, and then the word for chameleon, which is
1: 变色龙,
0: 变色龙, which means a dragon which changes color. But it's not about a chameleon, it's about a little pig. But this little pig,money. So he tries to be different animals.
1: 对，他觉得当小猪不够有意思，所以他会试一试做其他的动物。
0: So let's have a look at the animals. So first of all, because I love the names of these animals. First of all, we have a giraffe, which is a long-necked deer.
1: 长颈鹿。
0: 长颈鹿。And then I think number two is 斑马。
1: 半马对
0: ，and 半马 is that half a horse? No, it's a different 半.
1: 半 is stripe.
0: Oh, striped, a striped horse. Well, that's logical. 嗯 ，and then we've got some. We've got is it big ears? 大象 No.
1: 大象是 big elephant.
0: Big elephants. Yes. And then we've got the kangaroo, which is a 袋鼠.
1: 袋鼠
0: 袋鼠 which is a pocket rat. And then 一个鹦鹉 so 鹦 is an eagle, but 鹦鹉 is a parrot.、And then we have our favourite, 猴子, who's been the star of our Journey to the West stories、in the last few weeks.
1: 有个猴子。
0: So let's have a listen to the story. So this is the confused chameleon, but it's actually about a bored little pig.
1: 好的，我们先听个故事吧。
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0: I love that story. So we have a very industrious little pig. 他总是有很好的主意， has very good ideas. And 每一个动物Every time he sees an animal, he wants to think, ah, that's what I can be.
1: 每一次看到另外一个动物，他就想当那个动物。
0: And he has different ideas. Oh, just to remind people, you're listening to the Mandarin Language Program, and you're on 2XX on 98.3 FM.
1: 就是各位听众，你现在收听的是 2XX 98.3 FM 社区广播电台的普通话节目。
0: And we're just discussing the story.And so we'll have a look at the different ways. So first of all, for the giraffe, he gets some stilts. Stilts, we call them. So they're like tall bits of wood that you stand on.
1: 就是高跷。
0: 高跷 stilts. And then, of course, then he meets, who's the next one? Oh, 斑马 But the 斑马 doesn't.不相信 He doesn't believe, he says, no. And anyway, he falls off, so that's no good. So then he thinks, well, a 斑马 maybe that's okay. So he...
1: 他就决定做斑马了。
0: And he says, a 新外套 a new coat, so he puts on stripes, one hay and...
1: 他用颜料做一个新的外套，扮自己是斑马。
0: And then so the next person he meets is an elephant. And he says, oh, ni kan wo, and ban ma. And he says, no, you're not ban ma. So then the elephant sprays him with water. So
1: 他就给他喷水，然后没掉了眼子。
0: So then he's not happy, 不开心。So then, and then he thinks, oh, well, he'd be an elephant. So I think this is one of, he uses a塑料的管, so a plastic straw on his nose, and he two big leaves to make ears.
1: 用一个塑料管，然后耳就做就用大树叶来做。
0: And anyway, then who did you meet next? Oh, then there's the Daishu. Is it Daishu? Is that the right tone?
1: Daishu.
0: And he says, so anyway, the Daishu is not convinced that he's an elephant. Oh, and then he sneezes anyway, doesn't he? He sneezes and the straw comes off. I forget what the name of sneezes.
1: Da punti.
0: So then he decides to be a... thinks, oh, well, maybe Daishu. So he used... is it Tang? Tanghuan? Is it springs?
1: Tanghuan.
0: And you hear him go, bong, bong, bong. But then, so he tries to jump high. Oh, well, he sees an eagle. He says, look, I can jump really high. But he gets stuck in the tree with the springs.
1: Parrot 鹦鹉,
0: oh, yes, that's right. A parrot. 鹦鹉. So that's the end of that. And then he thinks he'll be a parrot. So he makes himself some wings and a little beak, I think.
1: So 一对翅膀.
0: Beak. And the chuban is wings.
1: Chuban.
0: That's right. And so then he meets a Hoza and he says, look at me. And Hoza is not convinced at all. He says, look, I can fly. And of course, goes into the mud.
1: So he just 一头钻进了泥.
0: But then, in fact, there's another little pig there, I think. It's a cheetah.
1: 对，他遇上了另外一个猪。
0: And 这个就比较蛮，你说哟，很好玩，a lot of fun. So we think, oh, maybe it's not so bad.
1: 对，他好像介绍给小猪怎么做，就猪有哪一些乐趣。
0: Yeah. So that's the story today. I've heard that story before, and I think it's really funny.
1: 对，是挺好玩的。
0: Anyway, now we'd like to talk about some event that's coming up. This weekend is a long weekend. So it's a Chang Zhoumo. Is that right?
1: Chang Zhoumo, or Sanri Zhoumo.
0: Because Monday is National Reconciliation Day.
1: So it's a Chang Zhoumo.
0: And so, so we thought we'd go through some of the words for... and what it's all about. So it's a 和解, what do we call it again? National, so let me see, I'm just getting my piece of paper here. 全国和解, in fact it's 和解周, because it started last Wednesday and it goes through until Friday, but we have a public holiday. 公共日, is it 公共日期
1: 公交日
0: 交日 in Canberra, but it's actually a whole week, and it's to think about history, the history of UN Zooming 在澳大利亚 and 他们 they how did they sort of suffered with the when the Europeans came and colonized.
1: 就是让大家想一想原住民的历史，然后。欧洲人来到澳洲的时候，他们是有什么样的经验？
0: And you may hear, so in Chinese we say, or you say, Yuan Zumin, which just means indigenous people. But you may hear two different terms, because we talk about Aboriginal people, and we talk about Torres Strait Islander people.
1: 其实两种都算是原住民，在中文的字面的意思，但我们会分成英文，我们会分成两个词汇。
0: And on Monday, if you're interested to find out more, on Monday there will be a big celebration south of the lake between Questacon and the National Portrait Gallery, and there'll be lots of 传统的 there'll be stories sharing their traditional stories and crafts.
1: 对，就是星期一会有一个活动在湖的南边，然后你可以听传统的故事，看到传统的工艺什么的。
0: And so it's happening, I think it starts at 10 o'clock until 3 o'clock. It's all free, 免费的。
1: 嗯，都是免费。
0: And there is a program up, if you just Google Reconciliation Day Canberra, you'll find the whole program.
1: 嗯，你可以在谷歌and 就写 Reconciliation Day, 然后会看到全个项目。
0: 嗯。And so it should be a 很热闹的活动。And the 免费 so there'll be 跳舞还有唱歌
1: 啊，还会有跳舞
0: and also there's traditional they've got traditional weaving and string beads and I looked that up weaving is 编织 and
1: 编织
0: 串珠 stringing beads so there'll be some of the 工艺 that you can say、嗯、and it's free so for all ages for kids and adults.
1: 对小朋友也可以玩、嗯、大人也可以玩。
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0: And 他们的 their points of view, what they think about.、
1: 啊、和他们的看法、嗯、对。
0: So that's all happening on Monday. So, enjoy your long weekend. I don't know what the weather's going to be like. 今天的天气这么好。昨天不太好但是太阳出来我很高兴。
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0: Yeah. And also, I think it looked like a full moon tonight. Did you notice?
1: 我没注意到。
0: 这么说满月亮 is it?
1: 满月是满月吗？
0: 嗯，满月。Maybe not tonight, maybe tomorrow, but it looks pretty round up there. So hopefully the weather will be good for a long weekend.
1: 嗯。
0: I'm just wondering what other words we had. Oh, racial discrimination. 种族歧视。
1: 嗯，种族歧视，种族歧视。
0: And so we said reconciliation week 和解周 and it's an anniversary. 纪念日。Oh, what is it an anniversary of? Well, two things. One of them was the referendum in... 1960-something. Referendum is 公投他们改变了宪法 the constitution.、
1: 嗯、
0: so it's that. And the other one is the High Court decision. 最高法院 that was the Mabo decision, which was looking at land rights. 土地所有权、
1: 嗯、
0: So, and they both happened about this time of year.
1: 嗯，所以才会有一周的那个，所以才会有一周的那个和解周，因为要包含这两个重要的日子。
0: Yeah, but if you've known that in Chinese, a lot of people don't know that in English. 很多澳大利亚人不知道为什么这个是Reconciliation Week, 我觉得。So you know more than a lot of people, I think.
1: 对，不是所有澳大利亚人都知道这些日子是。
0: Anyway, we've come to the end of our program. So thank you so much for listening. Don't forget, you can hear it again if you want to listen to the story again. You look at the website, 2xxfm.org.au. But anyway, we wish you a happy weekend and we'll be here next week.
1: 嗯，各位听众，我们的节目计划是在社区广播基金会的支持下实现的，就是 cbf.com。
0: Oh yes,
1: oh,
0: I forgot to say that bit. No, you say it in Chinese.
1: 好的，我先说中文的，就是 cbf.com.au。你也可以支持RXX 直接成为赞助。商或者义工，请参阅网站 2xxfm.org.au 了解如何参与。
0: That's right. 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So there's cbf.com.au. 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
1: 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I'm at 2XX Studio at the Griffin Centre to congratulate this community radio service for 50 years of operation. 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
5: 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I'm your host, DJ Chris Tien, and tonight we're taking things global with a mix of reggaeton, salsa urbana, dancehall cumbia remixes, mumbaton, dembow, merengue, and also baile funk. This show is built for movement, heavy rhythms, crossover sounds, and non-stop energy from start to finish. Let's get into it. Nos fuimos.

That opening stretch right there, Suena La Alarma from Farruko and Daddy Yankee, Amarillo by J Balvin, plus our Savannah vibes from Enrique Iglesias and Zion y Lennox. Now we switch the rhythms up a little, heading into dancehall influences mixed with Latin flavor. Seguimos.

That dancehall section was pure Latino flow. Now we're bringing in one of the biggest crossover sounds in Latin music, cumbia remixes, where reggaeton meets cumbia rhythm.

Omar, Juan Magán, and Manuel Turizo. Plus the Moonbaton energy from Daddy Yankee. Now we're moving to a mix of Latin pop, dembow, and mambo to keep the party moving.

That was non-stop energy right there. Latin pop, mambo, and dembow all blending together the way Latin music does best. We're almost out of time, but before we go, we're finishing strong with some dembow and one final baile funk track to close the night. You've been listening to Latin Lingo on 2XXFM. I'm DJ Christian. Thank you for tuning in and vibing with us tonight, from reggaeton to baile funk and everything in between. Until next time, keep it loud, keep it Latin, and keep dancing. 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

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It's time to share and support Australian music. And where else is better to do that than community radio? The CBAA brings you Australian Music is Bloody Great, a radio series delivered by the Community Radio Network featuring some great Australian artists talking about and playing great Australian artists. So let's do this.

Hello, this is Freya Fox from Megafauna, and I'm going to be your guest host today on Australian Music is Bloody Great. Let's get started with Swap Meet. This song is called I Know with an exclamation mark at the end, and exclamation is right. It kind of begins with this continuous, drivey single guitar note, and then the other instruments slowly seep in. Feels a bit like a coming-of-age crush, which develops really quickly until it's so intoxicating that you are restless and losing sleep, and then it crashes through every fiber of your core. I Know is the first single of the band's debut album that they've just announced that is going to be coming out later this year.

Okay, next track is In a Dream by Bolero Shield. And when I first heard this song, it really spoke straight to the heart of me. It's pulsating and curious in a way that completely captured me. It's like an orchestra of strange and beguiling sounds and complex harmonies rising at the exact right moments. And I think it's criminal that this track isn't more famous. My friend Sam is the man behind the Bolero, and he tells me this song comes from the world of Carlos Castaneda. I hope I said that right. And Carlos Castaneda is an author, which Sam was reading at the time of writing this song. And it's a series detailing the travels of this Mexican mystic, Don Juan. So imagine Don Juan wandering through the Mexican desert as you listen. It's got some captivating visuals that go with it as well.

0: is unheard of till now.
1: A sound happened to be a famous Sophia Hakim.

This next one is called Strangest Feeling by Bonnie Songs, and Bonnie's ethereal vocals, which arise like a call from angels, are soon paired with a thriving heavy-footed beat which fills out as the song twinkles onward. The track opens with Bonnie lamenting that she has heard that the best love songs are meant to be the saddest ones, but she just wants to celebrate the love that makes her so happy. And I really just love the open-heartedness that emanates from this track and the way she weaves so seamlessly through the soft and strong. It's another really sick music video for this one, so look it up.

If you have ever been in any kind of dating pool, you may relate to this one. It's a very boppy, happy tune from East Coast band Babysmith. This song is titled Adored, and it's about giving up on someone who only wants you when they want to feel better about themselves. It's bright and bold and unapologetic. I love the line, "You don't deserve me, I'm worth it, I want it all," and I love Babysmith. They have started the countdown to their debut album, titled Lately Love Is Dead, which is dropping on July 10th this year.

Okay, the last band that I'm going to play you is a band called Ariel from Sydney, and we have played with them before. They're effortlessly cool. They have the whole package, in my opinion. They have a really catchy and dynamic sound, and even down to their song visualizers, which are these really considered and unique animations. They combine this like really driving guitar with Sage's magnetic vocals. And Housing Market is a song about the harsh reality we're all living in, of probably never being able to afford property. And if you ask me, that's just one more reason why Ariel are cool as hell. Also, I chased these guys down, sent them a DM yesterday and asked them to chuck their stuff up on AMRAP. And that's why it's up there. So this is maybe your sign if you've got music and it's not up on AMRAP website. One, get it up there.

Okay, I lied. I'm going to play you one last song, and this one is by us, aka Megafauna. It's called Kiss the Sky, and it's off our album Sophomore, which we released in March this year. It's a love letter to the self. It's about the joys and fears associated with being alone, but mostly about the joys and the feeling that even though you're just a tiny mini blip in the universe, you can still feel really big and alive at the same time. I hope you like it. It's been so nice to be your host today. Long live Aussie music. Our album Sophomore, which we released in March this year. It's a love letter to the self. It's about the joys and fears associated with being alone, but mostly about the joys and the feeling that even though you're just a tiny mini blip in the universe, you can still feel really big and alive at the same time. I hope you like it. It's been so nice to be your host.

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In memory of founding member and foundational lead guitarist and songwriter Peter Archer, passing last Thursday at just 61, there's Crow from Sydney and their signature track Ravine from 1992. With love and respect, rest in peace. The new single Skyline, from the band's first album in 15 years and featuring Peter on both guitar and voice, is out this week. Welcome to the program again. Andrew Lampkin with you here as always, hoping this finds you well and about to bring you another fine hour of new, old, anniversaries and the rest. 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

This is Contact for another week on the Community Radio Network. Andrew with you here for another show. Of course, we're here in this time slot every week of the year via the Community Radio Network, but you can also find us to catch up or listen again at the Contact Mixcloud archive at mixcloud.com/feverpitch96 anytime you like. And you'll find the full playlist for every edition there as well. Time for an anniversary track. This essential slice of Smiths is 40 years old this week.

From Sydney, Connor O'Donoghue. Brand new solo single for him, That's Just Another Town. More tunes from Phonic on the way soon. Also before that, from Wiltshire, UK, Shapes Like People. From the new album Under the Rainbow, that was Crushing Silence. From Portland, Oregon, we had the Autocollants. From their new split EP of recovered tunes with The Cat's Meow, that was Fixed Position. And up the top of the bracket, of course, The Smiths. From this week in 1986, lead single from The Queen Is Dead, that was Big Mouth Strikes Again. This is Contact on the Community Radio Network. Nice to see you here again. Andrew with you for the

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how you going out there? Aloha, aloha, aloha. Come right on in. As always, you have somehow found this audio venue that's known as the Tiki Lounge Remix. My name is Seth Jordan. I'm your host and the DJ in this lounge, and we are the home of Creative Sonic Exotica, where every week I bring you the very latest in global world music sounds, digital beats, contemporary jazz, all the good music that comes somehow into my ears and I share with you here in the program. And in the first hour of this edition, we've got a new collaborative Italian, Puerto Rican, and Cuban mix out of New York City. We've got a Portuguese producer finding some new inspiration in Africa, new multicultural music from Montreal, Canada-based DJ with guests from Colombia in South America and Nigeria in West Africa. We've got a new album from a well-known Malian diva finally landing in full, and more of that good techno tabla from India and the USA. We've also got some traditional music from the Amazon linking up with UK producers. It's all coming your way in this first hour of the

And we're going to kick things off by heading to New York City and DJ Nicodemus. He's been going there for quite some time. He's got his own label, a couple of them actually. One of them's called Wonder Wheel, and he's got a new track out on it where he teams up with Gabriel Passo, an Italian virtuoso percussionist, multi-instrumentalist, and producer. And it's called La Conga Villa. And it also features Flaco Nava, Puerto Rican singer, and Carlos Sardou, a Cuban composer and trumpet virtuoso. It's a packed mix, Nicodemus and Gabriel Passo, right here in the Tiki Lounge.

Yeah, and that's a track called Masa. It's the title track from a new album by the wonderful Malian diva Fatoumata Jawara. I've been playing you a few singles off that over the last few weeks and months or so. The full album is finally out. It's on the No Format label. And Fatoumata Jawara has really become one of the leading female singers out of Mali in recent years. Lots of good albums, a wonderful, wonderful live show. And I think this new album will further her career all that much more. That's the title track from it. Here's another track from it. This one's called Lahidou from Mali, the great, great singer Fatoumata Jawara from the new album Masa. And you're hearing it right here in the Tiki Lounge Remix.

0: Together we rise, our future we'll claim. In unity and strength, we will ignite a flame. So listen carefully.
1: I'm not dying.

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We are the stone that's breaking their reign. Let's inspire ourselves from the likes of Fela Kuti, Bob Marley, and all the freedom fighters. 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
1: Together we rise, divided we fall. So remember, sisters and brothers, we shall not and we will not give up on this fight.
2: Battles don't won. This is our revolution.

on a track called This Is a Revolution from an EP of the same name. That's Portuguese producer Bodhisattva, who's been very prolific of late, finding a bit of inspiration in Africa there with special guests Afrika and Zora on the vocals there. It's out on Bodhisattva's own label called Offering. This Is a Revolution. Well, there's another new EP out from English veterans Transglobal Underground. It's called Doing the Moonshine. I don't care for that main track too much, but there's another one on here called Darjeeling Train, and it's not too bad at all. They've been on the scene forever. Some of the originals are still involved. Let's have a listen to it. Transglobal Underground from the EP Doing the Moonshine. Darjeeling Train. The train is coming. Right here in the Tiki Lounge.

Yeah, and that's a track called Time Stretcher, and it comes from the king of Indian techno tabla, Mr. Kersh Kale. I played you a couple tracks from this brand new album the other week. The album's out now called Dust. It's on the Six Degrees label. And Kersh Kale, who's based in New York these years, taking the Indian tabla to all sorts of electronic places. He's been part of a number of collaborations over the years, probably the best one being the group called Tabla Beat Science, which was put together by bassist and producer Bill Laswell. Also featured the great and late Zakir Hussain, and many other performers. Here's a track from the new album that's dedicated to that. It's called Tabla Beat Scientist. Once again, from the brand new album out called Dust, this is percussionist Kersh Kale on the electronic tabla right here in the Tiki Lounge.

teacher never teaches. The student learns. A student must inspire the teacher to teach, or else there's no point in it. The student learns.

Yeah, and that's a track called Balambele. And it comes from a fellow who goes by the moniker of Soul of Zoo, Z-O-O. Soul of Zoo, he's actually a French DJ and producer who's been based in Montreal in Canada since 2016. And he's developed a lot of collaborations with multicultural artists living in Montreal, which is really quite extensive. And on that track, he teamed up with a Colombian artist named Mateo. So Soul of Zoo, whose real name is Benjamin, teaming up with Mateo from Colombia on a brand new album out called Connection on the Cosmo Vision label. Here's another track from the same album. This is called Je Vis Pour Le Moment. I see in the moment. Soul of Zoo, this time with Nigerian artist Auradik, A-L-R-A-D-I-K. Soul of Zoo, from France originally, but now based in multicultural Montreal in Canada. Teaming up with Nigerian Auradik from the album Connection, right here in the Tiki Lounge.

0: Could knowing what makes people happy result in better policy and political decisions? So, visions. Increasingly, researchers are studying well-being to gain a more comprehensive understanding of issues that affect the way we live. It's an idea whose time has come. Notes senior fellow Carol Graham as she explains the economics of happiness.
1: Of happiness.

Thank you.

plate says Shaman's Apprentice. And it comes from a new album out called Shamans in Space on the Liquid Sound Design label. And it comes from a very unusual collaboration between shamanic elders from the Guarani and Kiowa indigenous communities in Brazil, working in the studios with three unusual Western musicians, Martin Glover, also known as Youth, and Matt Black from the Cold Cut Group, as well as a fellow named Timon Dog, an English singer-songwriter, multi-instrumentalist, who worked with people like The Clash and was a member of Joe Strummer's last band, The Mescaleros. So you got a bunch of English producers working with traditional shamanic singers from the depths of Amazon in Brazil. It's part of something called the Sounding Futures Project, which brought all these people together, and a core condition was that all the most sacred chants of the shamans, understood as powerful incantations, would not be remixed or interfered with at all themselves, and that respect extended through the entire production, even though the English DJs were mixing in other sounds while not touching the shamanic vocals themselves. Here's a bit of another track from it. This translates as Long Dance, once again from deepest Brazil, the Guarani and Kiowa elders, featuring Matt Black, Youth, and Timon Dog, from the new album out called Shamans in Space, right here in the Tiki Lounge.

time we've got for this first hour of the Tiki Lounge Remix. I do hope you and your own good community station are hanging around for the second hour. Plenty more wonderful, more music coming your way in that second hour. And the program, of course, is produced in the studios of 2 Triple BFM in Bellinger, New South Wales. That's on Goombanga country. And it's distributed all around this big land thanks to the good folks at the Community Radio Network, CRN. With thanks as well to the good folk at the Community Broadcasting Foundation for their continued support. See you in the second hour.

And that comes from Tahitian French duo Vatiani. We haven't heard from them for a while. Nice to hear a new track. Hopefully there's a new full album on the way from them, featuring Vatiani herself on guitars and vocals and her husband Luke on ukulele on that track. They do some beautiful music. She was born and raised in Tahiti. They go back and forth between there and France, where Luke is from. And it's always good music from Vatiani. That's V-A-I-T-E-A-N-I, Vatiani. And the duo are starting us off for this second hour of the Tiki Lounge Remix, where we've also got a Scottish DJ who heads down to Cuba musically. Very modern Los Angeles production meets traditional Chinese sounds. We've got a Caribbean climate science soundtrack. An American superstar remixes his own track with a little help from people down in Mexico. We've got some Latin jazz this hour from Italy, and we celebrate what would have been Miles Davis's 100th birthday. All that coming up in this second hour of the program. And right now, I do want to go to that Caribbean climate science soundtrack. There's a fellow from there from the island of St. Lucia. His name is Taj Weeks. That's W-E-E-K-E-S. Taj Weeks. He's been on the scene there in the Caribbean for quite some time and very involved at the forefront of climate and environmental activism in the Caribbean. He's got a brand new song out, and it's simply called Climate Justice. It's out on the Jata label. He's got almost a feminine voice, and it's a really strong one. Taj Weeks from St. Lucia in the Caribbean. And you're hearing it right here in the Tiki Lounge Remix.

on a track called Shanghai Dreams. That's the sound of Beibei, spelled B-E-I-B-E-I. She's a Chinese exponent of the instrument known as the guzheng, which is a multi-stringed zither-like instrument, not unlike the Japanese koto. And Beibei is based in Los Angeles in California in the USA these years. Very fine performer, and she's got a brand new album out called Two Moons. Played you a couple tracks from that the other week, and the full album has now been released independently by Beibei. Two Moons. Here's another track from it. This one's called Cruising in Snow on the guzheng Beibei, with production from Paul Elliott on the electronic mix, right here in the Tiki Lounge.

0: Ballando.
1: Die Ballando. That comes from a Scottish DJ, Anti Flo, who's a guy, not a woman, Anti Flo, and he's helped out on that track by another fellow named Eric Alejandro, or at least he was called that back in 2015 when that track was originally recorded. These days he's known better as Simafunk, C-I-M-A-F-U-N-K, Simafunk. He's made quite a name for himself, even got a Grammy nomination the other year, performed down at Womb Adelaide a couple years ago, excellent on stage, but back when this was recorded he was known as Eric Alejandro, and that's just been remade by Anti Flo, whose own real name is Brian D'Souza. He's originally from Scotland. He's been making a bit of a name for himself on the UK scene for quite a few years now, playing around with a variety of different styles, and it has quite a Latin feel on this new three-track EP from him called Havana Sessions. As I said, recorded originally in 2015, but redone for this new release. And here's a track called Havana City, which features British Ghanaian soul singer and songwriter, DJ and record producer, Andrew Ashong. So we've got Anti Flo from Scotland, Andrew Ashong from Britain and Ghana, and all put together in the UK, right here in the Tiki Lounge.

And that's the familiar voice of Mr. David Byrne on the track Quelle est la raison? What is the reason? It's a remade version of a song that he included just a few months ago on a brand new album out from him called Who is the Sky? That's a more Mexican version, and it features Grammy Award-winning Mexican singer Miss Natalie Lafourcade, and it's produced by the Mexican Institute of Sound. Mr. David Byrne, of course, originally from Talking Heads, and he's included Latin sounds in his music for many, many years, has his own record labels as well. That one in particular is out on the Matador label, and it's always good to hear David Byrne, who's been doing some great stage shows over the last number of years, receiving high, high praise in all directions. What is the reason? The Mexican version, right here in the Tiki Lounge. Well, there's a jazz group working out of Italy that goes by a number of different names. Sometimes they record as the Le Greco Brothers, other times as Soul Stance, and this most recent time, they got a new name called Bossamore, as in Bossa Nova, B-O-S-S-A-M-O-R, Bossamore. They've got a new album out under that name called Hot Latin Spirits on the Irma label, and this is the Aspiro Samba. Bossamore, right here in the Tiki Lounge Remix.

end over some very Miles-ish music. That's just about all the time we've got for this edition of the Tiki Lounge Remix. You're listening to the sounds of Mr. Jason Miles, who is an architect, producer for some of Miles' great work. Tutu, Amanda, Siesta, albums like that. He's just put out this new track called 100 Miles to celebrate what would have been Miles Davis's 100th birthday this month. And of course, the Tiki Lounge Remix is produced in the studios of 2BBFM in Bellingen, New South Wales. That's on Goombangir country. And it's heard on over 65 community stations all around this big land every single week, like the excellent one that you're listening to right now. And it's all thanks to the good folk at the Community Radio Network, CRN. 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And my reminder that if you'd like more information about anything you've heard on this week's program, I do post up a full playlist each week on the program's own Facebook page. 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My name is Seth Jordan. Closing up the Tiki Lounge for yet another week. 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

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Holy shit. 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Fuck yeah, hurry up. All right, this next song is a little bit shorter.

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0: 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Hey, and don't forget to put that Community Radio Plus app on your phone as well. Tekka's Rock and Blues Show is the program playing the newest rock for you, the newest rock and blues, our acoustic segment every hour, plus some classic rock and got some great live tracks as well. Big shout out to each and every one of you boys out there in rock and blues land and girls. And a big, huge shout-out to all our volunteers across the country through our SES departments, whatever part of the country you're in, our emergency services. I better put that whiskey away, I think. Our emergency services, our hospital staff from top to bottom. I'm getting fed income. Truckers, cabbies, and everyone that's working nights or you work in day shift, police department, and the Ambos as well. So good to have your company, and you people are the reason we've got a decent country. Great to have you on board. Tekka's Rock and Blues Show for the best part of 2 hours. Love having your company. And, hey, and as recommended by the CBAA network, we're required to mention that this little program may have some occasional coarse language, but, man, have I got some stuff for you in this week's program. Kicked it off with the newie by the boy from Brazil, Lancaster Ferreira. Really probably known because he's part of the Blues Beatles, the six-piece from Brazil to do all the great blues versions of Beatles songs. We've been playing them for the last few years. He's a guitarist, but damn good singer as well, with a Freddie King song, I think, from originally about 1968 and brand new this year on Blue Crawfish Records. It's just called Freddie King Tribute Album, Lancaster Ferreira, I'm Tore Down. Coming up in this hour for you. Got it. I have never had the privilege of playing a Sally King album. She's a lady from Sydney. She's been around a long time. Great vocalist and good blues singer. So likes the soul stuff and that as well. I finally chased up her brand new album, but it's called Unfinished Business. And that's coming up for you in a couple of tracks time as well. Bit of rock by Mickey Free from Texas. The Milkmen, the boys from the UK live. They got a new album out in this month. And they've promised me first copy as soon as it hits the airwaves. Looking for that. From last year, an outfit from Canada. That's Ben Racine Band off the album Grand New Groove in Iguana Records. Some great acoustic stuff for you as well. Bit of classic rock going back to 2014, the boys from Scotland. Christina Croft off that new Best of Slide album. Good album, and she's a great Australian product, is our Christina. Bit of Stevie Ray Vaughan featuring Bonnie Raitt this week. Bit of Lynyrd Skynyrd off the Archive Rock going live back to 76. I've been watching a bloke on Facebook. I don't know whether you see it, these people who go looking with their metal detectors, and they've been at the site where the plane crashed in 77, and they've been digging up bits of the boat, bits of the plane, cans of their beer. What else? Parts of the dashboard of the plane. They said the original people said they found everything, but these guys have been finding stuff under the ground. I just find it so... I'm not mournful. I just think it's great that people can find things all these years later and just remember what it must have been like the day they hit the deck. I mean, they found coins on the ground as well, parts of the plane, even pieces of metal plate with the thin Lynyrd Skynyrd had it painted on the side of the plane. I just find it fascinating that people will still go out and do that kind of stuff. Anyway, that's coming up for a bit of an archive rock from the boys, the late Lynyrd Skynyrd, or part of. Bit of Mike Zitto and Albert Castiglia off their new one, Help Yourself. And what else? Toby Lee, the young guy from the UK, off his House on Fire. Bit of rock and roll by Imelda May, from Ireland, and a ton more as well. You know the deal. 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Grab us on Facebook. That'd be brill as well. Techers Tracks, or one word lowercase, TCKAS Tracks. And there we will be. Okay, into the stuff. A new one by the boy from Atlanta, Georgia. His name is Robin Capsalis. The album is called The Blues Is in the House, and it is right now. Great to have your company. You're a Tech.
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0: again.
1: Yeah, what a good track from Australia's own Sully King and the Repeat Offenders. Never Love a Calling, Never Love a Calling Boogie. Off their brand new album called Unfinished Business. Great album it is too. Man, she can sing. I love it. And that's Australia's own. It's an independent release. You can get it through her Facebook page, Sully King and the Repeat Offenders. And we'll be playing more tracks of that. Thanks, Sal, and all the best with the great album. Before that, I dig that guy as well. That's Robin Capsalis from Atlanta, Georgia, off his new one. The Blues is in the House, and it is as well, released on Blue House Records. Oh, Mr. Robin Capsalis, he's 60 years of age. Geez, I wish I was. Hey, this is Tekka's Rock and Blues Show across the country on the Community Radio Network. Great having your company. Time for a bit of rock. The boy from Texas, part Cherokee, part Comanche Indian native, but a great rock and blues man. His name is Mickey Free. The album is called American Heroes, American Horse, I beg your pardon. And hey, New York, New York. You would text.
2: Tekka's been rocking for decades. Now it's your turn.
3: Let's just say we get the job done.

0: Yeah, big fan of the boys. That is the latest live album by the Milkmen from the UK, recorded live at Milkfest. It was recorded in mono because the guy on the desk, they just decided to record it and it came out that well without being in stereo. They decided to put it out. And they got a new album out probably around about now, and they've promised us a copy as soon as it is. It'll be called, it is called Milky Way, the new album. But that was Shoot the Lights Out, recorded live. That is The Milkmen. Great track. Independent band. Check them on Facebook. The Milkmen. And before that, Mickey Free. Good track, isn't it? New York, New York. Off the album American Horse from 2010. The boys from Texas. Okay, we've got time for one more. And then it'll be Acoustic by Two. This is an outfit from last year from Canada off their new album, Grand New Brew. This is Ben Racine Band with Southbound Girl. Acoustic coming up. Coast to
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0: Yeah, love the Tin Top Blues. Isn't that a good track? That's a band from Florida. That is Frank Robert and the Boxcar Tourists off the album Mulligan Stew and Lay My Buddy Down. Independent release. Good track, though. And before that, Lizzie Hale, of course, from Hailstorm, which is a great girl rock outfit, but she can do some beautiful acoustic stuff as well. And that's off her album, which was released in 2013, called In the Live Room. And that was a song called In Your Room from Pennsylvania, Hailstorm. But her real name is Lizzie Hale, and a great set of vocal pipes has she got. Hey, that's our Acoustic by Two, my friends. This is Tekka's Rock and Blues Show. Hope you're digging this stuff. Going back to 2014 from Scotland, this is our classic rock, Robin Grimald, and JJ was a metalhead. Oh, really?
1: Another all-time rock and roll classic.

Yeah, JJ was a metalhead. Hey, Ticker was a metalhead. Now I'm a baldhead. That's some classic rock. Goes back 12 years ago. And that was Robin Grimond from Scotland. And off his self-titled album, independent release. Classic rock for you. Good stuff, huh? Now it is time for our instrumental break. The boys from New Jersey, Barbecue Bob and the Spare Ribs. A little thing for you. Put the kettle on, boys and girls. Hope you got something better to eat than I am. Out of eating a pen at the moment. But the little thing called Hot Biscuit. You're a tech out there.

0: Yeah, nice little track, isn't it? A little boogie for you. That is B.B. Bob and the Spare Ribs with a little thing called Hot Biscuit. That was our instrumental break, and I hope you had a hot biscuit. I didn't have anything today. I got a glass of water. Hey, this is Tekka's Rock and Blues Show. This is the latest effort by one of our fave Australian slide players, the old glass top slide players. Her name is Christina Croft. We've been playing her stuff for years. This is off her Best of Slide album, just released on Foghorn Records before the end of 25. And this is one of her songs called Looking Back at You.
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0: Yeah, nice track. That little silence bit at the start was brought to you by, I've got no idea. Something's faulty, and it's probably me. That is our very own Christina Crofts off her new EP called The Best of Slide, and Looking Back at You, released on Foghorn Records. Good stuff. Okay, it is time for our Stevie Ray Vaughan tribute this week, and I thought we'd play another track off that great album, which was recorded live. Stevie Ray Vaughan tribute in 1995, and I've got it written somewhere, live in Austin, Texas, 1995, and the concert kicks off with the ad. B.B. King was on there, Clapton, Jimmy Vaughan, and Bonnie Raitt. Oh, God, I just dropped it. You right then? Yeah, okay. Let's get back to where I was up to. And the lady that kicked the concert off was Miss Bonnie Raitt. This is 95, so it was 5 years after the man passed away. Great album. I have played it heaps over the last 20-something years, but I thought we'd play it again. I think it's a good way, just a good tribute to Stevie Ray Vaughan. This is Bonnie Raitt, recorded live in Austin, Texas, 1995. Pride and Joy.
1: It's Bill Murray over here in Atlanta, Georgia. Every week at this time, Tekka pays tribute to the late guitar legend Stevie Ray Vaughan. Stevie left us on the 27th of August, 1990, after just a short-lived career spanning 7 years. So here's another great track from the Texas Hurricane on Tekka's Rock and Blues Show.
2: Stevie, this one's for you, darling. Stevie was my pride and joy. He's all of our pride and joy.

0: Yeah, that's our Oz classic rock and blues for this hour. That is the boys from Sydney, I think, Ark Riders, Tony Sinai and the guys, off their self-titled album from 2016, and a track called Illawarra Train. It's got a couple of great Rory Gallagher tunes on the album as well. We played it just about see-through status in the early days, but that was our classic rock for this hour, the Ark Riders. And great guitarist is Jan Reinsart, who's been around a long time, fine player, and got some good players in that band as well. I can't read it because its writing's too small. Hey, this is Tekka's Rock and Blues Show, and before that, good track, bit of a long one, Mike Zitto and Albert Castiglia off their newie Help Yourself, and that was Do What You Gotta. I have do every week. Cruising through hour number two of Tekka's Rock and Blues Show across the country. So good to have your company. Here's the young guy from UK off his album from 24 called House on Fire. This is Toby Lee and Just Hold On. I'll do me done.
1: 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Hang on, because this could be a

0: Yeah, and you wonder why I do this gig. Isn't there some great talent around in the world? And that's another one, a young guy from UK, just 20, and off his album House on Fire, and Just Hold On, released on 100% Records, which is his label, and the Ark Riders, Australia's own Illawarra Train. Hey, this is Tekka's Rock and Blues Show. Time for a bit of rock and roll. So put your winkle pickers on, your stovepipe pants. You got to sand the bottom of your jive shoes, though, because they help you doing the twisting thing. Man, I used to be able to jive with two ladies, I think. Not sure if I was drunk or not at the time. Anyway, in my dreams I did. But this is our rock and roll for you. This is a lady from Ireland. She rocks as well. Imelda May off her album No Turning Back. This is rock and roll. Bring my Cadillac back.
1: Rock and roll.

0: Yeah, nice bit of rock and roll for you. Just I put on some Brill cream, but the trouble is it ran into my eyes because I haven't got any hair. Good track, isn't it? Imelda May, Bring My Cadillac Back. Okay, next, this is an outfit from Boston, Massachusetts, Brian Templeton and the guys. That is Delta Generators off the album called The Lost Years from last year. And a little track. Well, that's a medium-sized track. It's called Strike the Bells. You're with Tech. I'll push this one here.
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2: 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It's time for Tekka's Rock and Blues Radio Show.

Yeah, what a good track. That is the Delta Generators from Boston off their current album called The Lost Years. And that's Strike the Bells, independent release. Okay, next up, it's Girl Rock, another great track off Suzy Quatro's brand new album called Freedom. And I had to edit the start of this song because she dropped the F-bomb. Frighten the living daylights out of me, it did. But it's a good track. She features Alice Cooper on this track. This is our Girl Rock. Get ready, ladies. Suzy Quatro. And this is Kick Out the Jams. Your tech.

0: Yeah, man, the lady can rock. 76 next month, and that's her brand new album called Freedom. And if you're a fan, like most of us have been since she started out in the early 70s, that is a great album track featuring Alice Cooper as well. It's a ripper from end to end. Great rock. 76 by the time you hear this. No, next month it'll be. Brilliant. Kick out the jams. And before that, Delta Generators, Strike the Bells off the album The Lost Years. Hey, my friends, it is time for our Acoustic by Two. And off the album Blue to the Bone, the boy from New Mexico, this is Addie Martin, gets our Acoustic by Two underway. And my Black Mama.
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0: Yeah, good track. That's Australia's own, the boys from, I think they're from Melbourne. That is Stompin' Ramblers off their new album, Kickin' Stones. And I reckon that's probably one of my favourite acoustics, Australian acoustics so far this year. And that's a track called Wall, independent artist. Check them on Facebook. That is Stompin' Ramblers featuring Owen Mansell and Ryan Stone. And before that, the boy from New Mexico, Eddie Martin, My Black Mama, off his album Blue to the Bone and released on Blue Blood Records. That, my friends, is our acoustic by two. Let's cruise through the last 10 or 15 minutes with some of the best rock and blues. This is the boy from Queensland, Lightning Jack, off his last album recorded live. And this is Foot Tappin' Boogie, You're a Tech.
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0: that was a good track anyway, Lightning and Jack, best part of. And Foot Tap and Boogie. Now's a bit of rock for you. The boys from California off the album Reckless Abandon. This is Mike Campbell and the Dirty Knobs with Southern Boy. You with Tech?
1: You want to rock? Tech has got that. You want blues? Tech has got that too. Turn it up to 11. That's how we roll right here.

0: I couldn't help myself. I love it. And that is Joe Bonamassa, of course, off his album Blues Deluxe 2 that was released a couple of years ago. And Lazy Poker Blues, released on JNR. He's 48 this year. Man, he's done some great work, and I'm looking forward to the new one, the tribute to Rory Gallagher, recorded live in Cork. It should be out around about now, when we've been promised a copy, two CD set and a DVD as well. I just want the CD. I don't want the rest. But I've seen some videos. If you want to have a look on Google, on YouTube, and just type in Joe Bonamassa's new live album, Rory Gallagher tribute. We're live in Cork with our very own Lockie Dolly playing keys. You're going to dig it, I tell you. Hey, guess what? It's time for me to get out of here. I can't believe it. That concludes Tickers Rock and Blues show for this week. This little program originated from studios in Mildura, Victoria, Australia. Been great having your company. Look forward to it again next week on the station that you're on right now. I want to contact Tech Izzy Az 24/7, terryidale@gmail.com. That is TerryIdale at gmail.com. And grab us on Facebook. As we always say, that'll be Brill Techers Tracks, or one word, TECKAS Tracks, and there we will be. I'm going to leave you with the boy from Tassie, Mr. Pete Cornelius, off his album from 16 years ago called Tumbleweed. It was a great album. And this is Dead Man Theme. I think it was a Neil Young song. Anyway, look, have a great week. Stay safe. Until we meet again on the old wireless from Tech, hey, bye, y'all.
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4: This week, you're with April in Queensland, and our junior producer for this week, Saviru. Hi, Saviru. How are things in Sydney, and what do you have in store for us today?
6: Oh, yeah, thanks. The weather's awesome there. So this week, I want to shine and spotlight on how culture connects us all, because no matter where we come from, what language we speak, or what traditions we celebrate, culture is something that brings us together.
4: Yeah, it definitely is. I think it's really important that we can all live together.
6: So, welcome to the Let's Connect Through Culture show, where stories, traditions, and voices from diverse cultures come together like threads woven into a vibrant tapestry. We are going to hear from a cultural hero of mine, explore how music, stories, and food connect communities, and speak with a positive psychology expert about how cultural diversity is essential for building strong communities.
4: Sounds awesome. Love that, Saviru. Beautifully said. With over 200 different nationalities made up from people from every corner of the globe, Australia is one of the world's most successful multicultural countries in the world, and our cultural diversity is at the heart of who we are.
6: Yes, Australia welcomes people from all over the world, and the diversity of the contributions of all these different cultures to our society is of immense value to our country on so many levels. So with everything that is going on in the world right now, I really wanted to highlight just how lucky we are to be living in such a culturally diverse country here in Australia.
4: Great idea, Saviru. Let's start with weaving this tapestry of yours.
6: Okay. Our first guest today is Ernie Friedlander, OAM, who is a social activist and cultural harmony ambassador. Ernie is dedicated to building peace and harmony in society, and in 2005, he created the Moving Forward Together Association in New South Wales, which is a social initiative that is all about building connections between multicultural communities. And Ernie is currently serving as the president of the Moving Forward Together Association.
4: Wow, sounds like today's show is going to be awesome. I just can't wait to hear what he has to say. And then something else that's exciting is that we'll be speaking with Hasia Atherton, who is an international speaker, thought leader, and author of the best-selling book, The Billion Dollar Blind Spot. Hasia is an expert in positive psychology, and her dynamic communications are designed to inspire change and motivate others to achieve their highest potential in their life journey.
6: Wow, it's going to be really exciting. Oh yeah, I'm really looking forward to be learning more about positive psychology. And to wrap up the show, I have one of my favorite Sri Lankan recipes to share.
4: Wow, I'm so excited. Sounds yummy. I love food. This is going to be an amazing show. Well done.
6: Okay, we're off to a music break now. And we'll be back with Ernie Friedlander, OAM, on the line, president of Moving Forward Together Association in New South Wales, Australia.

0: awesome song was I Picture a World in Harmony by Judy Erwig and Wendy Fine, which is a favourite song of our first guest today, Ernie Friedlander, OAM, whose life story is both incredibly powerful and deeply inspiring. I just love the tune of that song, didn't you?
1: Yes. Ernie was born in Vienna in 1935, and as a young child, his life changed forever when his family was forced to flee Austria after the rise of the Nazi rule. They moved to Hungary, and then during World War II, Ernie and his family faced unimaginable danger and persecution. By the end of the war, only Ernie and his mother had survived. In one extraordinary moment, Ernie and his mother were among hundreds of Jewish Hungarians being marched toward a concentration camp where they were not likely to survive. At the last moment, a German soldier heard his mother speaking German and made a life-changing decision. He allowed them to escape.
0: That single act of humanity has stayed with Ernie for the rest of his life and helped shape his mission to promote peace and understanding. After arriving in Australia in 1950, Ernie built a life here where he dedicated himself to helping others. He founded the Moving Forward Together Association, led national campaigns like Stop Racism Now, and has inspired thousands of young people through education programs and harmony walks.
1: I actually went on a harmony walk earlier this year, and that is what inspired me to produce this show today. Ernie was awarded the Order of Australia Medal in 2007 for his incredible contribution to social harmony, and I am so excited and honored that we are able to speak with him today. Hi Ernie, welcome back to Primary Perspectives. Let's connect through culture special. Thank you so much for joining us. How are you today?
2: I'm actually quite well. And I'm very fortunate to be alive, and I appreciate all the positive that life has offered me in Australia.
0: That's good. Ernie, your life story is so extraordinary. Do you have any clear memories of those life-changing moments when that soldier allowed you and your mother to escape?
2: Initially, I was flabbergasted because it just happened so suddenly. And we had an opportunity to roll down the side of the road while the other people were being transported to the trains. So it was just coming to terms to be free and move on. And each stage from then on was just a bonus to being alive and being here to tell my story. For a long time, I didn't want to talk about it, but my wife persuaded me to actually tell my story of survival. And what inspired me to do these actions was to give back to Australia for having given me an opportunity to find myself and to get away from the horrors of the past and all the memory of the German soldier.
0: Wow, it sounds like that must have been

0: such a shocking moment for you.
1: I can't even imagine how scary that would have been as a child as well. And you're so lucky that the soldier actually saved you. That would have been the scariest moment ever.
2: You have dedicated your life to promoting peace and harmony. Can you tell us about the Moving Forward Together Association and how it helps bring different communities together?
3: Well, I can tell you the very name, Moving Forward Together, emphasizes the direction that we as people should work together and actually do things together and not to be divided by elements which are fracturing us. At the moment, we have many elements, even in Australia, which is a good country, where there are people who have fractured our society. And I want to do, that's why the name of harmony, living in harmony and peace, is so important. And I don't want to see other people having to go through what I, as a child, as a 9-year-old, when actually the German soldier let us escape.
4: It's so amazing about the work you're doing.
1: Yeah, associations like that are just so important for bringing us all together culturally.
2: I came across a picture of you with the school cricket team promoting harmony at a club near my home. You've worked with so many young people over the years. Why is it so important for children to learn about respect and inclusion early in life?
3: I think it's important for them to understand the values and have empathy for other people. In order to do that, we need to look at the individual and not to stereotype and not to classify people, regardless of their color, their race, religion, or their gender. And young people sometimes get carried away. So I think it's important that we promote the positives of harmony, opposed to conflict and violence.
1: Yeah, I totally agree. It really is important that we can all live in harmony, like you said. Now, your Stop Racism Now campaign has reached so many people. What message do you most want young Australians to take from it?
3: They need to take from it to actually step back, stop, think and consider the consequences of their actions and not to be influenced by racism, division and hate. Sadly, there's a lot of hate that has been provided, and to a degree the media may have helped by sensationalizing the conflicts that are rising all over the world. But we live in Australia, and we need to appreciate, and the message that I want to convey is for people to stop, think, and consider the positives that we have in this country. And looking at that song, for example, of the Seekers, we are one, we are many, but we are Australians, and not to be divided.
1: Yeah, you're right. We should all live together, all listen to each other, and like you said, stop, think, and consider.
2: Yep, we'll take that seriously. Can you describe how you are involved with school children and tell us about the Harmony Walks? And what does Harmony Day mean to you personally?
3: A Harmony Walk came about at the time when there was a Bali bombing. And the 10th anniversary, originally we wanted to have a 10th year walk, but then we wanted it to be positive. So we changed it to Harmony Walk. And later on, NRL joined us in their League in Harmony and incorporated in our program. This year, I believe the NRL reported that 10,000 young people did the Harmony Walk, not just in New South Wales, but in Victoria, WA, Queensland, and here. So the Harmony Walk is important because it brings people together. And the way we have this Harmony Walk, if we start off in opposite directions and meet in the middle and shake hands with the people that are walking past us. It's a very positive step to getting to know each other.
1: Wow, I never knew that Harmony Walks was so important. I never knew how much they actually brought the country together. And 10,000 people, that's a lot of people that do it. Now, you've experienced both great hardship and great kindness in your life. What gives you hope for the future?
3: It's a very good question. It's a very, very good question. I never lost hope in the darkest day. always try to find solutions and overcome challenges and inspire other people to see the light at the end of the tunnel. Even if we make mistakes, it's not the end of the world. We can learn from it and not to repeat them. So I believe in humanity. Most people are good and decent people. And that's what we need to build for them to understand and have understanding for other people. And that's what we need to promote. So I believe there's a lot of light at the end of the tunnel.
1: Yeah, wow. And sometimes that little bit of light at the end of the tunnel can be really important, right?
2: Yeah.
1: While we seek social cohesion, we are facing serious fractures in Australian society. Are our expectations too high, and how should we face challenges?
3: At times, and this is my concern, I can see in my grandchildren at times, and actually I can't expect them to understand things and having to go through hardship like I had, but sometimes I think people's expectations are too high. They don't realize and don't appreciate what we have. When I go to a supermarket and I see the choices that we have, it's enormous. And yet people still complain they didn't find one particular item. I mean, after we were liberated from the Germans, we hardly had anything to eat, though this is the other extreme. But this extreme now could weaken us when we're confronting with some hardships. And in everyone's life, they come across challenges of hardship, where things don't exactly go the way they wanted it to go. How will they cope with it? So if the expectations are not too high and they appreciate what they have, it's much easier.
1: Yeah, you're right. We should just be grateful for the things we have and appreciate it.
2: We should be more grateful for what we have, because when you don't have much food, then we're just complaining. We shouldn't be doing this, because we have a lot of food, and then when you guys didn't have food, you didn't complain, so we shouldn't complain either. It's been so inspiring to speak with you today, Ernie. To wrap up with one last question, what advice would you give to young people who want to create inclusive communities where they can really make a difference?
3: I can give you an example. We're running with not just the Harmony Walks, we have the Harmony Competitions, which is a poster, songwriting, and short film. It's been going for 21 years now. And some of the posters that we're getting are enormous. Young people are very talented. And we need to call on that from inspire them to do the best they can. And they can. You are our future. And it's very important to give you the space to express yourself in your best way. An example I want to give you. 2 years ago, a 7-year-old girl won the songwriting competition. Now, the winners and runner-ups get invited to New South Wales Parliament to the prize giving. And we ask the winners to tell us what inspired them. So we're concerned to call a 7-year-old girl to the stage, but she surprised everyone. She came on the stage and she told that she was bullied. Her sister helped her to write the music, and she wanted to express her feelings. And she spoke with such confidence that she got a standing ovation. So we need to appreciate young people's talent and give them the opportunity to express themselves, because you are our future.
1: Yeah, that's right. I mean, young people can always come up with so many great ideas as well, especially if they have got their older generations to help support them in that. Right, Saviro?
2: Young people and old people really make a good combination together.
3: Absolutely. And I'm learning every day. At my old age, I'm still learning.
1: Yeah, I think everybody's still learning. And Ernie, thank you so much for sharing your story and your wisdom with us today.
3: Thank you for giving me the opportunity.
2: Yes, thank you so much for your time and for everything you do to bring people together. It's been fascinating, and we have all learned so much. Everyone can find out more via movingforwardtogether.org.au. Thanks.
1: Yeah, I better check out that website. And thank you so much for your time again. Hope you enjoy the rest of your day.
3: Bye to all of you, and all the best for the future.
1: Thank you.
2: Bye.
5: Next up, we're crossing to Melbourne to speak with positive psychology expert and best-selling author, Hatia Atherton, who has some great insights to share about the importance of cultural diversity. So, what track do we have now, Saviru?
4: The song you are about to hear is a Sri Lankan song in Sinhalese and Tamil about unity, peace and harmony by Gypsies. It's called Loe Sama Ekamadaye Du Darwanwewa, which means may we live tomorrow together as one. Enjoy!

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2: You just heard Loe Sama Ekamadeye Dudar Wanwewa, a Sri Lankan song in Sinhalese and Tamil by Gypsies, which is all about unity, peace, and harmony. The title translates as May We Live Tomorrow Together as One, which sounds like a good idea to me.
3: Yeah, it sounds like a great idea to me as well. I think the song was just beautiful. And now it's time to welcome Hasia Atherton, founder of Thriving Leadership Solutions and the Australian charity Empowered Women in Trades. Hasia is an international speaker now based in USA who delivers powerful talks on various topics, including diversity and inclusion, leadership resilience, and applying positive psychology in the workplace. Her dynamic presentations are designed to inspire change and motivate audiences to achieve their highest potential.
2: Among her numerous accolades, Hasia was named the Australian Enterprise Awards Most Empowering Career Development Coach of 2023 and the Leading Innovator in Workforce Diversity in 2024. Plus, she received the Accelerating Women Award at Telstra Best of Business Awards Victoria for her work with Empowered Women in Trades. Wow!
3: Yeah, definitely wow. Hasia is a certified practicing accountant and she has a master's in positive psychology from Melbourne University. 6 years ago, she chose to take up the challenge of forging new pathways for embracing diversity and inclusion in one of the most challenging arenas for women of any cultural background, the male-dominated trades industry. Hasia is a returning guest of Primary Perspectives, so it's great to be able to welcome her back to the show today. Hi, Hasia. Thanks so much for joining us again. How are you?
4: I'm fantastic. Thank you for having me on the show again.
3: We're so happy to have you. And firstly, we say a huge congratulations on your new book, The Billion Dollar Blind Spot, becoming an Amazon bestseller in three categories within the first 4 months of its release. That's just amazing.
4: Thank you very much. I'm very proud of how well the book is going.
3: Yes, you should be. To start us off, can you please explain what positive psychology is, why it's important in everyday life, and how it can be used to create cultural harmony?
4: What I love about positive psychology is it helps people and systems thrive, not just survive. It's something that we can use in our everyday life through very practical, easy to apply tools that are like the gym for our mind. So it strengthens our resilience. It helps us find our sense of meaning and purpose in life. And it helps us allow to have beautiful connections with each other, especially when times get hard, which is when we need people the most. I do a lot of my work in organizations, and this is where it becomes really powerful because in organizations, you don't necessarily get to choose the people that you're around, but you can use positive psychology to make sure that you have a happier and healthier working environment with the people that you work with and stronger relationships and more sustainable outcomes for your psychological success. And you mentioned cultural harmony. For me, this is not necessarily where everyone agrees because it's great to have respectful disagreement, but cultural harmony for me is creating an environment where people would feel safe to contribute, safe to challenge, and safe to grow together from learning from each other.
3: Wow, I never knew how important positive psychology was to help people really connect with each other and build strong relationships.
4: It really is the foundation of how we thrive as human beings.
3: Yeah, wow. What do you think, Saviru?
2: Okay, that's so true. How does understanding different cultures help improve our mental well-being?
4: So when we can really understand different cultures, we reduce the fear that can arise from the unknown and increase connection with each other. So there can be a lot of stress and anxiety from misinterpretations. One culture might use a certain word to explain something, and in that culture, it might be perceived as rude to use that word or that tonality, or even looking in people's eyes. Some cultures eye contact is very important in communication, and in some cultures, eye contact is disrespectful as well. So when we don't understand and come at a place of empathy for the things that are important in different cultures, we can create anxiety and stress, which can often lead to fear and tension. So from my point of view, cultural understanding expands our perspectives. It helps us build empathy, and it creates a sense of belonging when we can really start to understand the world from someone else's point of view. And that's the foundational needs that we need as humans to thrive for our psychological well-being. And people, when they feel that sense of belonging, their psychological well-being will improve, and that improves how we show up in our workplaces, in our schools, in our relationships, in our sporting teams. So the more that we can have empathy for how everyone else understands the world and find a way for us to connect with respecting each other's different point of views, the more we'll be able to thrive in our own worlds.
3: Yeah, wow, that is 100% true. It is really important that we are all educated on a bunch of different cultures so that we're able to communicate with people and help them feel like they belong. And yeah, you're right, that would really help their positive psychology get a nice boost.
4: Yeah,
3: so what are some of the key issues that hinder positive intercultural relationships in today's world, and how do we work to overcome them?
4: So a lot of the barriers come from unconscious bias, and that's often from a lack of exposure. So our unconscious biases kind of dictate how we operate. So for example, when you're seeing a green light, you just drive. You unconsciously know green on the road means go and red means stop, and that dictates how we behave. So when it comes to cultural interactions, we've got all of these unconscious biases that sit up there in our subconscious that dictate how we behave to someone that looks and sounds different to us. So these barriers can be very difficult to overcome if we don't consciously address them. And people often stay silent or distant when they see someone that's different to them because they don't know how to behave or interact with that person. And they see silence as a sense of safety for them. But that silence can feel like a danger to the other person that's receiving that silence because they feel like something might be wrong with them or that they have done something to upset that person. So we really, when we want to overcome these barriers, we need to be brave, to get curious and understand how we can respectfully ask questions of the person that looks different and sounds different to us, so we can feed that curiosity and make sure that we get to a place of understanding, so we remove that kind of silence and that behavior that's driven from our subconscious and unconscious biases. It's not about perfection, it's about progress and willingness to be vulnerable and say you don't know what you don't know, and respectfully ask that person to educate you so you can make understanding. It could be about the food that they're eating for lunch. That food might look different and smell different to the food that you have at school at lunchtime. So it's asking that person, like, is that your favorite food? What does it taste like? Do you make it with your mom? How do you make it? Get curious about the different type of food that person's eating that's different, and you never know, it might become your favorite meal as well.
3: Yeah, wow. You know, I actually watched a documentary once where a class of students started getting taught and educated about racial bias. And I know a lot of the students in that class started to build new friendships with people of other cultures. And they did start asking some of those questions, like about their food and what they do in the cultures and stuff. And that built really strong relationships, which is really interesting. Now, can you discuss the role of empathy and cultural understanding in promoting cultural harmony and bridging some of the many divides that still exist in society? And what role does kindness play in creating strong and connected communities?
4: So empathy is the ability to understand someone else's perspective without needing to have lived it. That very much, can you put yourself in that other person's shoes for a moment and walk a mile in their shoes? And culture understanding gives empathy context. So kindness is a way that can turn our desires to understand the other's perspective into action. And that's when I was saying before about that respectful communication is an act of kindness. And understanding that the soft skills of communication from kindness and respect is actually very, very hard to do. And sometimes kindness is coming with vulnerability and offering something yourself. So if you've got someone in your class that looks different and sounds different to you and comes from a different country, often the kindest thing to do is come up to that person with a gift of explaining what your favorite food is or your favorite activity. Mm-hmm. You might love AFL football, for example. So kindness could be going up to this person and saying, have you ever seen an AFL football game? They may have said yes or no, and then show them some clips of it or explain like your favorite team, your favorite player, explain some of the rules. Or if you've got access to a footy, offer, would you like to learn how to kick the football? So kindness is often being proactive in educating other people around what your culture's like. And then eventually they'll have the courage to open up and maybe say, well, I actually really love playing this kind of sport, which is important in my culture. Can I show you how to play this sport?
3: Yeah, wow, you're right. Kindness can be just being proactive and going to talk to people. What do you think, Severo?
2: Yeah, I think that that is really true. So how can everyone of any age develop these skills to build better relationships with people from different backgrounds?
4: So the first thing is being like really aware. So are you making any assumptions when you look at someone or you meet someone for the first time? Are you creating any stories in your head about that person that you actually don't have any evidence for that story that you've just told yourself about that person? And if you feel that you are, you need to make sure that you're actually talking to that person to get the real evidence of where that person's come from, what's important to that person, and not kind of make things up in your head. And then active listening. When you're asking that person questions and they're answering, really listen to what they're saying and making sure that you then make other questions that clarify if you don't understand something or something sounds like really unique and you've never heard that answer before. Get curious and ask some more questions is a great way. So really showing up when you're interacting with that person going, what did I learn from this interaction? And what could I have done differently in this interaction as well?
3: Yeah, wow. It is really important that instead of just making opinions about that person straight away, that you actually do go and ask them. You're totally right. I really agree. And from preschoolers in the playground to CEOs in the boardroom, what are some effective strategies that any individual or community can implement to make more inclusive environments where people from all backgrounds feel valued and respected?
4: So the first step is always creating that sense of psychological safety for people to be curious, for people to communicate respectfully and also without judgment as well. So understanding humans can be quite judgmental and we've got to learn how we put that judgment down on the sidelines, whether that's in the playground or the boardroom. So really understanding how we encourage each other to contribute, and that will be sometimes if someone says something, making sure we don't roll our eyes or make a joke out of what they said, or if we don't like the food that they're eating, make like funny faces and go, ew, that looks disgusting. Just going, that's not the type of food that I like to eat. I can't handle spicy food, for example. And just explaining you really like sweet food instead of spicy food. So having that two-way conversation instead of going like, ew, that smells funny in the food, just say, that's kind of food that I've never eaten before and I usually eat sweet food or savory food or different things like that. So really making sure our communication, whether that's through our words or our body language, is always respectful and is encouraging that person to open up and share their world with us.
3: Yeah, that is really important that we can all communicate with each other instead of just, like you said, going like, ew, I don't like that food. Isn't that right, Severo?
2: Yeah, that can be really reliable sometimes. Once I tried my food, and then even though I wasn't really used to the taste, and instead of saying, ew, that was disgusting, I told them that it was a nice food and it was not to my like, so maybe I could get used to it.
4: And that's a great way to handle that conversation.
2: So what advice would you give to young people who might feel different or left out?
4: So when you are feeling different and left out, especially if you're new to a certain country or a certain culture and there's not that many people like you around, it can be really, really hard. And my advice to those people is you really got to understand other people's opinions about you says everything about that person and nothing about you. So you got to be brave and you got to keep showing up and finding your people. And sometimes that means you're going to cross the paths of people that don't share your values or aren't respectful, and you show them kindness and just make sure that you reduce the engagement with that person. If you have to go to school with them or something like that, kind of make sure that you're not putting yourself in their path too much. Mm-hmm. And keep being curious and keep engaging with people until you find those people that really resonate with you, that you have that sense of joy and fun, you can be playful with, you can be curious with, you can ask questions and you feel safe enough to answer questions. But until you find those people, just remember how other people treat you says everything about that person, their fears, their insecurities, the way that they've been brought up, and it says nothing about you. So you stay true to you. You understand what's important to you. What's your magical skill? Because every human being has magic inside them. Every human being has a unique gift to give this world. You find that for yourself, and then you go find people that value that. It's kind of like a bottle of water is a lot more valuable in the middle of the desert than it is in the middle of a pond or a spring water. So if you feel like you're a bottle of water and that kind of feeling, like your value is going to increase when you're in the right environment with the right people. So be brave, keep going and find those people. And if you're around people that don't value you, that's okay. Just keep moving on and make sure you don't take on their limiting beliefs.
3: Yeah, I 100% agree that you should always be polite to everyone, but make sure to keep talking to people, be brave until you find your own people and they can become your friends and you can build a really strong relationship with them.
2: Yeah, that is a quality all of us should have. And finally, what does the idea culture connects us all mean to you?
4: To me, culture that connects us all is the fact that culture is the language of the universe without words. How we feel when we're in a certain environment, how we feel around people or when we go into the classroom or we go into the boardroom, that's culture that's happening all around us at all the time. And despite our differences, we all share the same core psychological needs to have a sense of safety, to feel valued and to feel like we belong. We all need to breathe oxygen. We all need to sleep. We all need to eat food. At the end of the day, there's so much more that unites us as human beings than divides us. So when culture connects us all, from my point of view, it is focusing on those elements that unite us and then holding space for those elements that make us different and finding joy in that. Because if we were all 100% the same, how boring would life be? So enjoy those differences and take away the learnings, because those differences that we have between each other is what sparks growth in ourselves. So at the end of the day, we are the same, but we are incredibly different. And that incredibly different is where the excitement of life can be found.
3: Yeah, wow. That is definitely right. Even though we are all people and we should all respect one another, but we also have our differences. And yeah, that's what does make life exciting, because you're right, it would be so boring if we were all the same.
4: Mm-hmm.
3: And now, this has been so interesting, Hasia. I think we have all just gained some great tips for building empathy and understanding in any relationship. Thanks so much for sharing your insights. There are so many valuable skills we can all learn from adding a little positive psychology to our lives. Where can everyone find out more?
4: Yes, well, I am on social media, if you're allowed to get on social media. So Hasia Atherton, or I have my own website as well, which is hasiaatherton.com.
3: I'll definitely be checking out that website. And we know you're heading back to the USA soon, and we wish you every success for 2026 and beyond. Thank you so much for joining us on the show today.
4: Thank you for having me as a guest again.
3: Thank you. Thank you. Bye.
2: Bye.
3: Okay, now we're going to wrap up this culture special with something that definitely brings us together. Food. Food is more than just what we eat. It's a story, a memory, and a bridge between generations. In this segment, we'll explore a traditional recipe that has been lovingly passed down, bringing together flavors, culture, and community. So, get ready to imagine the aromas and celebrate culture through food. Grab your note-taking device, as you'll definitely want to give this recipe a go. Tell us about your special cultural recipe, Sabiru.
2: Okay, I'm going to tell you how to make Sri Lankan milk rice called kiribath, and why is it so special to us. This creamy, coconut-infused rice dish is a staple in Sri Lankan households and a true celebration of simplicity and flavor. Whether it's served at breakfast, during festivals like Singhul and Tamil New Year, or as a comforting everyday meal, kiribath has a way of bringing people together. Even though we live in Sydney, we still prepare kiribath and love eating it on special occasions, such as the Singhul and New Year in April. The ingredients you need are 1 cup of soaked green rice, such as basmati or jasmine, 1 cup of coconut milk, fresh or canned, 1 cup of water, and a pinch of salt. So, let's get cooking. First, rinse the rice. Start by rinsing the rice under cold water until the water runs clear. This is important because it removes excess starch and prevents the rice from becoming too sticky. Drain it well. Next, combine the ingredients. In a medium-sized pot, combine the rinsed rice, coconut milk, water, and a pinch of salt. Stir gently to mix everything together. Now it's time to cook the rice. Place the pot over medium heat and bring the mixture to a gentle boil. Once it starts bubbling, reduce the heat to low. Cover the pot and let it simmer for about 15 to 20 minutes. Avoid stirring too much, just to give it an occasional gentle stir to prevent sticking. After 15 minutes, check the rice. It should be tender, creamy, and slightly sticky. If there's still liquid in the pot, cook uncovered for a few minutes until all the liquid evaporates. Now the last step is to shape and serve. Traditionally, kiribath is placed into a flat cake or cut into diamond-shaped pieces. To do this, lightly grease a plate or tray. Spread the cooked rice away evenly and press it down onto the bachelor. Let it cool slightly before slicing. Serve warm or at room temperature. We normally served it with lunamuris, which is a mixture of red onions, chili flakes, salt, lime juice, and optionally Maldiv fish.
3: Sounds delicious. I'm really hungry now. So, Sabiru, do you celebrate Harmony Day at your school?
2: Yes, we always celebrate Harmony Day at my school. People were required to wear orange clothing. I wore a traditional sarong and shirt, which is the traditional dress in my family's country, Sri Lanka. A thing that happened in the afternoon was that we all got photos of people wearing their traditional clothes. Our teacher asked us in the morning what countries are dressed from. Everyone in the class, including me, actively participated in the conversation, and I was happy to share where my dress was from. I also drew a poster in class comparing cultures, history, and biodiversity of Australia and Sri Lanka. I put the national things on both sides. For example, the national flower in Australia is a golden warden, and the national flower in Sri Lanka is called Manil Manil, the blue water lily. Volleyball is the officially recognized national sport of Sri Lanka, whereas Australia's national sport is AFL, Aussie Rules Football, which is totally unique to Australia. Sri Lanka is much smaller than Australia, though both countries have almost the same number of people. I gave a speech in my class about Harmony Day and all the key details about it, and I told the class about this story about a hunter who was searching for birds, and I will share this now.
3: Sounds intriguing. We look forward to hearing this story, Sabiru.
2: Okay, so the Buddha recounted this story from what is known as the Jataka tale, which teaches moral lessons and demonstrates the cultivation of virtues over many lifetimes. This is about the leader of a flock of quail. At the time, a bird hunter came along, imitating the call of a quail. Hearing the sound, the flock all gathered in large numbers. Then the hunter threw his net over the birds so they could not escape. He put those birds in a basket and sold them to earn money. After noticing this, the quail's leader said to the birds, "This hunter has taken many of our relatives. I now have a plan to prevent him from capturing us. When he casts the net next time, we will all lift it together." So, when the hunter came again and threw the net, the quails all took off together and flew away with the net. Then the net went plummeting to the ground and the birds were free from the net. The hunter couldn't find the birds, so he gave up. A few days later, the hunter came, imitated the quails, and cast his net again. This time, the quails argued and refused to lift the net. So the hunter caught them all and put them in a basket and took them away to be sold.
3: Uh-oh.
2: So, this traditional story is to show that when we work in harmony, we succeed, and when we don't, we fail.
3: Yeah, wow, that is a really good story. It's a great way of putting it into perspective so we can all understand that working together is so important.
2: Yeah. So I also have a Sinhalese poem about peace to wrap up the show, which I will share in my culture's language. Samagiya balayave, samatama satuta atiwe, ain asamagiya dukkha, ain vipatak samata atiwe. The meaning of this poem in English is unity is strength. For everyone, happiness arises. This unity brings sorrow, for from it, many misfortunes arise. So, let's all connect through culture and create more harmony in our communities.
3: Totally agree, Severo. Culture is what connects us all.
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3: Okay, that's a wrap for our Cultural Harmony special. What a great show. Well done, Severo. How did you enjoy producing the show?
2: Oh, I enjoyed about my dialogues, and I like to show how my traditional food, and I like to talk about the stories, my Sri Lankan cultural stories.
3: Yeah, that's so good. And I learned how important positive psychology is for building relationships and making new friends.
2: Yeah.
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0: ensuring that we get our people vaccinated and access to timely treatment.
1: Our focus is on ownership and control of or management of our own heritage, but we're well aware that the government will fight against that at any opportunity.
2: Victoria Park sits on a fractured rock aquifer. The whole system is a spring system, so it's not just where the water's springing out, it's also where it lands, it flows beneath, nourishes the tree. There's around 60 really ancient trees there, pre-settlement trees. I guess they're like the elders, you know, looking over the landscape. There's over 4,000 trees, a lot of those are seedlings.
3: When we had the first finding, we thought maybe it's just a one-off, you know, a once-in-a-lifetime type of event, and we were all very excited about it, but weren't really sure the significance or how important it was in the grand scheme of things. And then when we had the second match, we all thought, oh my gosh, this is just amazing, astounding to us.
4: Hello everyone, I'm Harrison Peterson and this is Weekly News and Review. But first, I want to acknowledge the traditional owners of the land, their elders past and present. Australia is experiencing its largest diphtheria outbreak since records began. Over 95% of recent cases in the Northern Territory have affected Aboriginal people. Diphtheria is a highly contagious and potentially fatal bacterial infection. So far, it's spread from the Northern Territory to Western Australia, South Australia and Queensland. NIRS News' Adam Evans has the stories past and present. Australia is experiencing its largest diphtheria outbreak since records began. Over 95% of recent cases in the Northern Territory have affected Aboriginal people. Diphtheria is a highly contagious and potentially fatal bacterial infection. So far, it's

0: The disease has two strains. One affects the skin and the other, the more fatal strain, affects the respiratory system. The first cases of the current outbreak were detected in May last year, infecting the skin. The potentially fatal respiratory strain emerged in the Northern Territory in March this year. It developed into the biggest outbreak the country has ever seen. As of Friday, there were more than 230 cases, and it spread due to low vaccination rates.
1: Over 95% of the cases in the Northern Territory are among Aboriginal people. This is an infection that is really, I guess, hunting out the most sickest people in this country. So this is why it's important that we focus on ensuring that we get our people vaccinated and access to timely treatment.
0: That was Donna Archie, the CEO of the Aboriginal Medical Services Alliance of the Northern Territory on the ABC. The federal government has responded by committing $7.2 million to tackle the problem. It will focus on boosting the medical workforce, providing more vaccinations and educating communities. Diphtheria has captured the media attention this week, but medical services have been treating patients for a while.
2: This is not new in terms of the health fraternity. They have been aware of this in the past month, and we have certainly been working with them. I've been in Alice Springs talking to Congress and the Aboriginal Medical Services Alliance, Northern Territory. We have seen programs rolling out in places like Yundamu in language. We know that we've got over 100 Aboriginal languages. We need to ensure that the communication is there, not misinformation. We certainly saw that through COVID, and we need to ensure that the right information is getting out to our remote and regional communities.
3: That was Malindiri McCarthy, the Minister for Indigenous Australians, finishing off that story. An open letter to the Tasmanian government this week has highlighted concerns over the state's drafted Aboriginal Heritage Bill. The letter from the Tasmanian Aboriginal Centre says the government hasn't consulted traditional owners or the public properly. The centre says if it's passed, the proposed bill will continue to prioritise non-Indigenous heritage over Aboriginal history. The letter says the bill also doesn't include strong enough regulations to protect cultural landscapes, cultural heritage and traditional practices. Nala Mansell is the campaign coordinator at the Tasmanian Aboriginal Centre. She's told me Palawa traditional owners want the same level of heritage protection as other Tasmanians.
4: Tasmania has one of the most weakest and outdated Aboriginal heritage laws in the whole country. We have been calling for decades for some type of protection for our heritage. Here in Tasmania, white heritage is given total protection. White people have full ownership and control over their own heritage. Yet here in Tasmania, our Aboriginal heritage is owned and controlled by the Crown. So we've been calling for new laws because we're also not aware of a single time in Tasmania in the past 50 years that Aboriginal heritage laws have ever been used to protect Aboriginal heritage. The information's difficult to find, but the Minister acknowledged that in the past 3 years, she's signed off on over 80 different permits to destroy Aboriginal heritage. So obviously a huge issue here in Tasmania. The government finally agreed to introduce new laws, but we were then horrified to find out that the government had developed and were about to release their own draft bill relating to our heritage without any input or involvement from the Aboriginal community. So we wrote to the Premier about that. We were ignored once they'd sent the bill out for public consultation so that any Aboriginal or white person in the state could have a say. The Minister then reached out to say, okay, I'll listen to Aboriginal voices now. We started meeting with her

0: reminding her that ownership and control of our own heritage is what we are demanding, just as white people in this state own theirs. It's racial discrimination by refusing us that right. The government's suggesting that they're in the consultation phase and no decisions have been made, yet we've found out recently that an ad's been put out by government for Aborigines to sit on their advisory board. So we sent a letter off to the minister yesterday, as well as all MPs and legislative councillors around that today. So, yeah, a huge campaign for the Aboriginal community. Our focus is on ownership and control of or management of our own heritage, but we're well aware that the government will fight against that at any opportunity.
1: That was Nala Mansell from the Tasmanian Aboriginal Centre speaking to me about an open letter the centre has sent criticising the Tasmanian government's proposed Aboriginal Heritage Bill. And IRS News has reached out to the Tasmanian government's Aboriginal Affairs Department for a response. 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I'm Harrison Peterson, coming to you from Mugajin, Brisbane, in Yuggera and Turrbal country. Still to come in this episode, researchers have found humpback whales can swim between Australia and Brazil.
2: When we did get the notification of the matches, I thought, maybe this is a mistake. And so I checked the photographs. I asked some other people to check the photographs. We consulted with quite a lot of people and were very precautious, making sure that these were genuinely matches and not a false positive.
1: I'll have more on that later.
3: You there, Uncle? I got all the shopping for when the family arrives.
4: Yeah? Whoa! All the shopping is right. But yeah, it's good to have the food under control when the family gets together. That's why I was just on that Money Smart website. Because taking control of our super and our retirement is important to us all. Money Smart has some great superannuation and retirement resources that can help, including some specifically for mob. You can learn a bit more about how to take control of your super and retirement by visiting moneysmart.gov.au/retirement.
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1: An independent water expert says the site earmarked for the 2032 Olympic Stadium in Brisbane should be preserved. Victoria Park, or Burumbin as it's known by traditional owners, has one of the springs that provided critical fresh water to Yuggera people and early settlers. Hydrogeologist Ned Hamer spoke to Karen Durante and Karina Hogan this week on Triple A Murray Country in Brisbane.
7: I could be biased. I'm a hydrogeologist. I've studied underground water most of my working career. So I think springs are special. Springs don't occur anywhere. There's usually something unique about the geology, the hydrology, the landscape, where springs occur. And they also are undeniably linked. I have cultural significance. Every spring I've worked on, there is a strong cultural connection. They often sustain the trees. So Victoria Park sits on a fractured rock aquifer, and there's water flowing through the fractures in that rock. That aquifer is recharged from the higher elevated parts of Burumbin, and flows out and exits the landscape in the lower areas. The whole system is a spring system, so it's not just where the water's springing out, it's also where it lands, it flows beneath, nourishes the trees. There's around 60 really ancient trees there, pre-settlement trees. I guess they're like the elders, you know, looking over the landscape. There's over 4,000 trees, you know, there's over 4,000 trees, and a lot of those are seedlings or young offspring from the larger trees so that they're looking out over.
8: The spring is helping the land grow the next batch, so
7: it's interlinked and interconnected.
9: Well, one of the parts I read in the report, Karen, actually, was about the beginning of colonisation here in Brisbane, and that was quite a popular place for people to go to get water. Can you talk about those beginning phases when this whole entire place, Brisbane, the part where you said that mob set up there, colonisers set up there, and utilised that spring themselves?
7: Yeah, so the springs have been flowing for probably millions, tens, hundreds of millions of years. It's also sustained First Nations cultures for tens of thousands of years. And that was sort of left intact until the settlement years. It would have been a great place to go and collect water and drink, and that water would have had a flavour. Every spring's got a different flavour because of the mineral content in the water and the rock it flows through. So I've got a little bottle of mineral water here called Wadi. We like to drink mineral water. It's got a taste. It quenches your thirst. It's got electrolytes, especially when you've been sweating.
8: Mm-hmm.
7: So it's essential. And campsites would have been set up around that. Those campsites would have existed there for tens of thousands of years, up in the hills around the water, not in the water, but sensibly up around them, but within short walking distance. The very early settlers recognised the importance of water and usually looked for water for where they were going to establish permanent settlements. Brisbane was one of those. So Burrumbin was set aside as a water reserve in the 1840s. So that's only a couple of decades after first arrival.
8: Mm.
7: It was set aside as a water reserve and as a recreational reserve. So it was recognised by the government of the time as a place of, recreational reserve is obviously it's a beautiful place to go and visit, chain of pools. And that effectively kind of set in place preservation legislation that continues through to this day. It's been heavily modified. It's not functioning as a water reserve anymore. It's been functioning very much so as a recreational reserve, a beautiful place for people to go and relax.
8: But its values to First Nations people hasn't changed.
7: Has not changed.
8: Even though the
7: water's still flowing.
8: Yeah.
7: The water's still flowing. So that significance itself is intact.
1: That was hydrogeologist Ned Hamer speaking to Karen Durante and Karina Hogan on Triple A Murray Country in Brisbane. Yagarai elders have applied to the Federal Environment Minister to protect the parks under cultural heritage laws. Yagarai Mugajin elders have made a submission to the Federal Minister to declare the area a protected site. They've also set up a Guri camp to highlight its cultural importance.
10: Yes, the Guri camp is still there. They're staying strong. And we've got another camp going up. And look, First Nations people are protected under various legislations to assert their rights to protect cultural heritage and to continue culture. And that's what's happening at the Guri camp.
1: That's Yagarai elder Gaja Carey-Charlton speaking to AAA. Federal Environment Minister Senator Murray Watt has appointed an independent reporter to assess applications about the park under the Aboriginal and Torres Strait Islander Heritage Protection Act. Whale watching is popular with tourists and citizen scientists, and their photos have led to a groundbreaking finding about the journeys of humpback whales. Griffith University is involved in an international study that's found humpbacks can swim between breeding grounds in Australia and Brazil. The 14,000-kilometre trip is similar to the distance between Sydney to London. Griffith University PhD candidate Stephanie Stack and other researchers looked at 20,000 photos of whale tails and found two whales that had completed the journey. She told NIRS News' Mark Hydes, crucial photos that identified the whales weren't taken by the marine experts.
11: Two of the photographs that uncovered these connections were taken by citizen scientists. And those people happened to upload their photographs to Happy Whale. And that allowed the group of us, the researchers and the people working in these regions, to get notification that there had been matches made.
12: You found one whale that was photographed near Queensland in 2007 and then spotted in Brazil in 2019. Was there a part of you at all that didn't think that could be possible?
11: Yeah, absolutely. I never would have imagined that whales could travel that far. And don't know that I would have thought, biologically it would make sense for them to do that because they're on such a tight energy budget. You know, humpback whales are feeding when they're in the Southern Ocean, and then they're just metabolizing their blubber, living off of their blubber while they're swimming around in the breeding grounds. So for them to make such a long journey is a bit unusual and strange. So I never would have thought that it would be something that we would see in the course of our research. And when we did get the notification of the matches, I thought, well, maybe this is a mistake. And so I checked the photographs. I asked some other people to check the photographs. We consulted with quite a lot of people and were very precautious, making sure that these were genuinely matches and not a false positive.
12: We also found a second whale that was spotted in Brazil in 2003 and then off Queensland last year. Was that a bit more expected given your first finding?
11: Yes. So when we had the first finding, we thought maybe it's just a one-off, you know, a once-in-a-lifetime type of event. And we were all very excited about it, but weren't really sure of the significance or how important it was in the grand scheme of things. And then when we had the second match, we all thought, oh my gosh, this is just amazing, astounding to us. And what was really notable was that the matches go in both directions. So one whale went from Harvey Bay to Brazil, and the second whale went from Brazil to Harvey Bay. So the whales moved in both directions, which was really important to us. It showed that it's not just a one-off, random sort of accident, but it's actually possible to have this type of population exchange in both directions.
12: Well, you found two over the years you've been in the study. Do you think it's rare?
11: It's extremely rare. So after we had the notifications of these two matches, we decided to comb through all of the photographic evidence that was available. So a group of collaborators working in Eastern Australia and in Latin America contributed their photo ID catalogs, and we compared 20,000 photographs that were taken between 1984 and 2025 and looked to see how many matches we found. And we still just found the two. So it was just those two whales out of 20,000 individuals that made the move. So yes, we know that it's possible, but extremely rare.
12: What do you think it says about the long-term health of the whale population?
11: Well, it shows that whale populations are more connected than we realized. Traditionally, the distinct breeding populations in the Southern Hemisphere are thought to be separate and managed as separate, distinct populations. And this shows that the connectivity is more than we thought. So rare crossings, even though it's very small numbers, rare crossings like these do help maintain gene flow between populations, and that's important for the species ability to adapt to change over time. So it's a good thing to have mixing in your gene pool. And it also contributes to cultural transmission. For example, humpback whales famously sing their song. And in the Southern Hemisphere, it's known that the whale's song spreads between populations right across the hemisphere. And so these inter-ocean crossings are probably a part of how that cultural transmission occurs.
12: Is climate change a factor at all?
11: Absolutely, yes. We know that climate change is reshaping the Southern Ocean. For example, it's altering the sea ice and then shifting the krill distribution. And the changing conditions in Antarctica are affecting the whales that depend on krill for their source of energy, and that will affect how much energy is available for them when they undertake their migration. So, of course, if the environmental changes happening make the feeding grounds more or less accessible to whales in the future, we might see more of these type of movements happening over time. So we know that the ecosystem in Antarctica is changing rapidly. It's undergoing a significant change at the moment, and it's important that we can invest into continued long-term monitoring to understand exactly how the changes in Antarctica are affecting humpback whales here in Australia and also elsewhere around the world.
12: How will your findings influence whale research moving forward?
11: That's a great question. We hope that we can continue to monitor the whales through that photo identification, and that involves many people, international collaboration and citizen scientists. So it's just beginning the whale season right now. I hope that this finding encourages people to go out and photograph whales during the whale season and share them with happy whales so that we can continue to learn more about these whales.
1: That's Stephanie Stack, a PhD candidate at Griffith University, discussing her humpback whale research with NIRS News' Mark Hydes. And that's weekly news in review for another week. If there's something happening in your community that you want to let the show know about, you can always drop an email to news@nirs.org.au. That's news@nirs.org.au. You can also send a message to NIRS on Facebook, Instagram, or LinkedIn. I'm Harrison Peterson, and thanks for joining me.

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0: and welcome to Cinemascape, your show on the radio about the movies. This week we have three new films for you. First, acclaimed Polish director Agnieszka Holland tackles a long-awaited biopic about one of the most famous writers in the world. This is Franz becoming Kafka. Then, newcomer Cory Barker shocks the world with his twisted depiction of a love story. This is Obsession. And finally, a less twisted rom-com that will make you believe in love again with Aussie talent Angourie Rice. This is Finding Emily. And you're listening to Cinemascape. My name is Laurent Clair, and today I'm joined by Nina Drakalovic. How are you, Nina?
1: Good, thank you.
0: Good. And Louis Edo, how are you doing?
2: Yeah, good. How are you?
0: Good, good. So, Nina, we're going to start with you and Francesca Holland's new film about Franz Kafka. So, Franz becoming Kafka. Did it work? Did he become Kafka in the end?
1: Oh, he's always been Kafka to me. I love how the Eastern European was given the malleable border film because this film is about six countries. So we've got a Polish director, Agnieszka Holland. We've got a Czech writer, Kafka, but born within the Austro-Hungarian Empire, and this is a German film. So, look, it's beautiful.
2: You tick all the boxes.
1: Exactly. We love earlier 20th century or late 19th century history. So, yeah, look, Franz Kafka, one of the most famous, absurdist writers out there, one of the most original. If you don't know who he is, definitely look him up, but as a shorthand, probably one of his or two of his most well-known books, and they're quite short books, is Metamorphosis, where he or a character like him wakes up and he's a giant cockroach, but he's normal and he's with his family and they have to deal with this situation.
0: This is quite normal to become a cockroach.
1: Yeah. Very absurdist. And then The Trial, also very famous existential book about, you know, being trapped in this system of bureaucracy. And, you know, it's incredible, but it's a very dark, you know, these are dark, kind of intense psychological books as well as being surreal. And that's almost the perfect review of actually this film a little bit, or at least.
0: So we go into a lot of surrealism because it's sometimes it's a bit difficult when you do, well, or when directors do biopics of writers because their world is so inside their heads.
2: Yeah.
0: And sometimes they have a pretty boring life, you know, outside
1: Nailed
0: of this.
1: Nailed it on the head, Laurent. So we don't know that much about Kafka in terms of, you know, beyond the synopsis of his life, you know, where he was born. He died young at age 40 of tuberculosis before the Second World War started in 1927, I believe. Please don't call in if I got it wrong by a couple of years. You know, he came from a strict family, had, you know, worked in like an insurance company, tried to get married a couple of times, and then like kind of that's it, right? So apart from that, Agnieszka has managed to create this incredibly deep, rich film from inside his head and obviously imagination, his books, and I'm sure, you know, accounts of people that knew him. So the film flips really interestingly between, you know, kind of the usual biopic fare of we start how he was brought up, how he grew up, sort of strict family. He's Jewish, German speaking. Mm-hmm. As we mentioned, born in Prague. And he really lives a kind of simple life, but inside there is so much going on. And he really dedicates his life to writing and bringing these kind of stories to life. So we flip from these kind of early parts to current day Prague or the current day mythologizing of Kafka, because he has become represent so much because he's so unique. He is, you know, he is a single word hero. Your Cher, Beyonce, Kafka, Shakespeare, you know, he's up there with those icons of culture where you almost you know, he's become always like mass marketed, you know, and having been to Prague is a few years ago, it's just there's Kafka everywhere, right? There's Kafka totes and there's Kafka burgers and it's kind of insane. And he might like it, actually. He'd love the fact that there's a burger named after
2: and
1: him.
2: I went to Prague and there's like this magnificent artwork. That's what that's the face of Kafka rotating. It's beautiful. So
1: yes.
2: Yeah, it's like that everywhere in Prague.
1: And so she plays this really interesting like juxtaposition between his life, how simple it was and a bit tragic, and then actually what he's become now. And so if you don't know, he wasn't really famous in his lifetime. It was actually, I mean, I don't want to give it away because it's quite an intense moment towards the end where one of his friends manages to like smuggle these manuscripts and now we know who Kafka is. But yeah, it's a really interesting film. It plays with different cinematic techniques. She goes, she breaks the fourth wall at some point. She uses really interesting surrealism where he starts drowning and coming to life and, you know, almost like the dreams are coming to life in front of us.
0: I think, you know, that's probably why she became such an acclaimed director right away from the early 90s when she did Europa, which was the first film made her well-known internationally. And that was already mixing, you know, surrealism and dream sequence and reality. And you sometimes you didn't know in which one you were. Something for me that, because Prague is such a beautiful city and it's one of those cities in Europe that really stays the same over probably the past two or three centuries. How does she film this? Does she make it like a, you know, like a postcard from Prague, or is it just a normal background for Kafka?
1: Yeah, I don't think the city is romanticized in a way where Paris might appear.
0: Yeah,
1: you know, like in a Woody Allen film.
0: Yeah, this is not a million Paris.
1: Yeah, it's not
0: Prague.
1: Exactly. It's not. It isn't a character in itself. It really is about Kafka and his life. And so I have to call out the actor Idan Weiss. Who is a doppelganger for Kafka. I mean, all the photos that we see of him, he looks almost, he's reincarnated.
0: Yeah.
1: And, you know, we think of Kafka as being this really intense, dark person. And he brings this like sweetness and lightness to it and a youthfulness and a bit naivety, kind of an introverted, a little bit insecure, but has this rich imagination. And he really makes a film. He's incredible in it and really drives the film home.
2: Was he affected by the World War One?
1: No, he died in 24. Thank you. Better you than someone else. But he was Jewish, and he did lose essentially his entire family in the Holocaust. He was long dead. He died of tuberculosis.
2: Yeah. For the first World War.
1: Oh, sorry, you said first. Apologies. Yeah, yeah. I heard a second. Yeah, I mean, that's, again, like, that's definitely...
2: The age.
1: Yes, exactly. So that definitely plays a role in it. But again, this isn't a war film. This is about him and his, like, failed relationships and what he gave to the world while living a very boring life as, like, an insurance clerk. So I think that's, you know, it gives us all hope for those stuck in boring office jobs that you too could die of tuberculosis and write seminal
0: works. You can still
1: works.
0: work in insurance and exactly. become Kafka.
1: It seems quite common, isn't it? Like, you've got Ricky Gervais works in a boring office. Maybe we just... need to do that. Exactly. So look, incredible film, just beautiful, part of the German Film Festival in German, and just so recommended. Even if you don't know much about Kafka and haven't read any books, I think just the way she's created this biopic is incredible, and I really recommend it.
0: Okay, so how many stars for you for Franz Becoming Kafka?
1: 4 stars out of 5.
0: Okay, so that's 4 stars for Franz Becoming Kafka, and we'll be right back.

0: And you've just been listening to a track from our next film, Obsession. Laurent, you went and saw this film. Tell us about it.
1: Yes, and let's say it right away. I am obsessed, completely obsessed with this new director, Curry Barker. This is, let's say it, it's a horror film. Let's put it this way.
2: Well, it's A24, right?
1: It's it's Focus Feature, this one. Which for me are the, they're my two favorites. Every time I see Focus Feature or A24, I'm just like, okay, there's going to be something interesting there. So Curry Barker is a very interesting director because he really just made himself on his own, starting to put his short films on YouTube. The one that made him very famous is a 24-minute short film called The Chair that is available on YouTube. Just have a look if you're interested in his twisted mind. And also he was creating a duo, like a comedian duo with Cooper Tomlinson, who also plays a part in this film. He plays the part of Ian, the main character's best friend. So basically the story is a very simple story that could become a rom-com, but that turns awfully wrong, of Bear, who's played by Michael Johnson, that you might have seen in the series Teen Wolf a few years back as a teenager. And he works in a music store with a girl and then with his best friend and with another girl that could be love interest. It's a very, post-teenagers group. He really wants to just ask her out for a drink and he doesn't know how to do it. And as he goes to knick-knack shops, he just buys those little things that says, well, if you buy this and you make a wish, your wish will become true.
2: Like a kid toy.
1: And a bit out of desperation, he's just like, okay, I'm going to make a wish. And that turns out to have terrible consequences for him and for everyone around. And there comes the horror and the twisted, almost demented world that goes around them, the best friend, so the woman who's supposed to fall in love with him, called Nikki, is played by Indy Navarrete, and she is absolutely amazing. You might have seen her in Superman and Lois, the TV series, and also in 13 Reasons Why. Yeah. First, she's stunning. Like, she catches the camera, she catches the light beautifully, her character goes to a lot of very, very twisted, terrifying moment, and she plays that so well that I don't know if I was one of her friends if I could see her again.
2: The way she's switching characters,
1: exactly,
2: is beautiful.
1: And I think that's where Curry Barker is. It shows that he's got a lot of talent, because so he wrote the film, he directed it, he's also editing it, which might be something you want to let other people do in his future films when he's got more money, especially because of the success of this Obsession. He's been now attached to the reboot of Texas Chain Massacre.
0: Ooh. Oh, wow. That's a big film.
1: Which is probably going to be, managed by the studios.
2: Yep.
1: And I hope they will let him get his creative license as much as he can, because he shows in this film that he's got a very twisted universe in his brain, and it needs to come out because we want to see more of it. This is so disturbing in some ways.
2: And is it cinematography, the way he's using the shadow on faces is like perfect for this kind of tension without much CGI.
1: Yeah, that's the thing. It's real. You can see that it's a film that is made on the budget, and it works really well.
2: It doesn't seem cheap, but it's just clever.
1: No. But it's a lot of things are clever. A lot of moments are terrifying because of the contrast that he uses. A scene starts in a very friendly way, and just within a blink of an eye, it snaps into something horrifying. Yeah, it is, like, it kept me on the edge of my seat for almost the 2 hours of the film. And I was so happy because I didn't feel that much for, you know, in a horror film for such a long time.
2: Yeah.
1: Really, when I went to see it, I didn't know anything about it. You know, I didn't want to see the trailer. I think I've got a problem with the trailers at the moment. They either give you too much. Or they give you a wrong idea of the film and then you're disappointed because, well, this is not what you sold to me.
0: Oh, I thought this is a teen romance film, but no, it's a horror
1: film. You know, if you go and see it, try not to watch the trailer and just try to be surprised. But it's not for the faint-hearted. It really pushes. I think it's rated R, so, you know, you know exactly where you're going in there. And also I wanted to mention one character which plays the father of one of the character and the owner of the music store.
2: Yeah.
1: Is Andy Richter, who is the sidekick in Late Night with Conan O'Brien. He has been the comedic sidekick for years. And so to see him in one of those parts, it's a very short part that he plays, but it's also great to see how, you know, those more established
2: Because they're also young.
1: The
2: main actors,
1: And probably knows Cooper Tomlinson and Curry Barker from their comedian duo that they do sketches on the internet that you can have a look at. But it's for me, it's a bit like when we saw Get Out of Jordan Peele or even Long Legs last year, where suddenly a weird, twisted world is exposed to you, and you're just like, oh, wow, they're going all the way, they'd never stop, and it's very, very exhilarating.
0: Sounds like you really enjoyed it, Laurent. Yeah. How many stars?
1: I did. I'm going to give it 4.5. I know it's a lot for a horror film, but I was so happily surprised and so... Yeah, it was so enjoyable to see all that violence. I'm sorry to say this.
0: Well, we'll keep an eye out on you, Laurent, and we'll be right back for our final film review after this track.

0: And you're listening to CinemaScape, and that was Edge of Saturday Night, which is part of the soundtrack for our next film, Finding Emily. This time a rom-com that doesn't have a terrible twisted world around it. It's a gentle rom-com.
1: Yeah, but we can I can still find some similarity. Yeah. So, for example, like this music was like very amazing in this movie. So we are still in a way of a guy falling in love with a girl and wanted to make it happen, but in a different way. So this time, so it's a movie by Alicia MacDonald. That's her first long feature movie. And with Spike Fern, who's playing Owen, he's not a student anymore. He's working as a sound engineer in Manchester University. And in one night at the pub, like the university pub, he meets a girl, falling in love, love at first sight, and they spend like a couple of minutes just talking about their life. But she has to go, and he asks for a phone number, and she's in a rush, and she gives the wrong phone number, and all you have is her name, Emily. So the next day is like looking for her everywhere in this in a campus, and can't. There's 300 Emily in a campus, so that's gonna be hard. So he asks help of one Emily, who's doing sociology, and that's the end of the year, so she has to do like an essay, and she decided to help him without telling him, because he's going to be the subject of her essay. And that's how it starts. So, her essay, she wants to prove to her teacher that romantic pursuit drive people to self-sabotaging behavior. So that's what she wants to prove with, like, helping him finding the love. Like, and, of course, nothing's going to happen like she's expecting. And so it's like, I think the rom-com are back.
2: Is it teen? So it's like, although they're university, it's teen-like.
1: They're around 21. So it's not like high school, but it's still, they're still young. So it's not what we used to see in the 2000s, 2010 is like the rom-coms shifting to more 40, 50, like Bridget Jones and Holidays.
2: Bridget was 32, and she was tragic for being unmarried.
1: And now, how old is she now? But yeah, so, and now it's like coming back to, and like, it's not in London, it's in Manchester. So that's, it's still similar to what we used to see, but like with the same code, romantically,
0: I think, yeah, with such a coded genre, what you're after is the chemistry between the characters, and to see if that works and if that keeps you entertained. Because, yes, maybe some of the plot points are kind of expected. We've done that road before. So how did it work with the chemistry?
1: Because it starts with, like, one couple, and you really see the chemistry, especially from him, like you can really feel like he's falling in love with her on the first sight, and he's really desperate because he's really believing. He's 21, so he's still believing in love.
2: So naive.
1: And she's more like modern, like, I don't believe in love like that. It doesn't happen. Like, it's more into you're self-sabotaging your life because you think it's a perfect love, but it's not. Anyway, and it might change your life. I forgot to mention, the Emily that's helping him is played by Angourie Rice, who's our Australian talent.
0: Talent.
1: She was in Mean Girls.
2: Pitch Perfect.
0: She's amazing. She's really
2: been
0: good.
2: Around.
1: She's really good.
2: I keep discovering her in things. I was like, oh, there she is.
1: But she's playing an American girl, in like student in UK, so that's why she doesn't have a Manchester accent. But Spike Firm, like, he's got the perfect Manchester accent.
0: Yeah, he's got a very strong accent.
2: So is this, I guess, like, in terms of rom-coms. Is it quite American in its approach, or is it British?
1: I think it's more British. You can really feel more British way.
0: And I think probably, you know, in the last 30 years, the best rom-coms have been coming from Britain.
1: That's why
0: I think, you know, Love Actually and all those, you know, Notting Hill in those days, always with an American star within them, but with the British sense of dry humour and probably a bit of sarcasm, or blasé aspect of love.
2: Yeah, and also bringing in, you know, I always remember from those films, there's always like a thread of darkness, a little bit, reality, like people facing actually sickness or issues or depression in there. And you're like, there's a bit of tragedy in that.
1: And a bit of cocky as well. Yeah.
0: That's how Hugh Grant became Hugh Grant, you know.
1: Yeah.
2: Humour and tragedy in one.
0: Exactly that character.
1: And we also have Minnie Driver as the head teacher. You don't see her much, but she's always like a bit amazing to see.
2: Was it a fun film? I know you're not a teenage girl or nearby, but
1: no, but I was so entertained, like the way is this really trying to seek her, and how is life falling apart because of some consequences and stuff like that. I found it quite funny. The music is also amazing. We heard some and we're gonna hear more. That's one of the best things about British movies. Like sometimes the soundtrack is great. I just want, like, sometimes they use, like, for example, new technology like podcast. They're filming like people doing a podcast on the big screen. You're like, that's not really realistic. But otherwise, I'm happy that the rom-com are back.
0: Okay, so out of 5 stars, how many stars for you for Finding Emily?
1: I'm going to give 4 stars.
0: Okay, so that's 4 stars for Finding Emily, and we'll be right back. And this is all we have time for in this week's episode of CinemaScape. Today, Nina Drakadovic gave Frank's Becoming Kafka 4 out of 5. I, Laurent Clerc, gave Obsession 4.5 out of 5. And Louis Edo gave Finding Emily 4 out of 5. The CinemaScape team acknowledges the Gadigal people on whose land we meet and the traditional custodians of country throughout Australia and their connections to land, sea and community. Thanks to my co-presenters Nina Drakadovic and Louis Odo, and to Eastside FM, where we record the show every week. CinemaScape is broadcast across Australia via the Community Radio Network. 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

0: I'm Di Lucas. I was involved with 2XX from 1982 to 1990. 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